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4: Scattered showers and sprinkles hanging around the area here on our Friday night in T-Town. We're looking for a better chance of rain by morning at about 70%, a 90% chance of rain and thunderstorms off and on our Saturday. Not a washout, but not really a good thing. Temperatures tonight at 71. High tomorrow should only be around 80 at best. And then chance of rain and off and on thunderstorms possible for Saturday night into Sunday. Sunday's chances of rain will diminish by late afternoon with a high around 84. From News on 6, I'm meteorologist Travis Meyer.
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6: 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I'm Pat Boyle, PJ Glasser's in for Brad Evans. Phone number to join the show, 310-840-4910. 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Well, if the Spurs come back and win this game, I think I just found the moment, PJ, because you just got Karl Anthony Towns whistled for his fourth foul on a play that could have easily been Stephon Castle's fourth foul. They call it on Towns. He's been a monster in this game. He's been an absolute monster, Karl Anthony Towns. 21 points, 9 rebounds, a block, and a steal. He's off the floor. The Spurs go down, get a second chance bucket, and now Stephon Castle just drills a triple. It's a 5-point game with 5 minutes to go in the third quarter. After the Knicks, who trailed by 12 in the first half, then had an 11-point lead, and just like that, San Antonio's back in this game. Wemby starting to take over a little bit. And now we'll see if the Knicks can respond here. Jalen Brunson just throws some wild stuff off the backboard. This game is flipping on a dime here in the matter of seconds. And they go for a Wemby slam dunk, an alley-oop, and he nearly throws it down. Oh, he nearly threw it down. He botched it. And then Bridges makes him pay on the other end. Oh, I think Wemby thought he was getting fouled there, and he didn't. And I mean, it was a tough alley-oop, even for him at 7'5", but he misses the alley-oop. That would have been a timeout for the Knicks without a shadow of a doubt. But, man, they keep... Yep. The Spurs keep trying to go into the paint, PJ, and the Knicks keep denying them. There's nothing easy for San Antonio.
7: Castle's really forcing, and he's a terrific young player. He's had an awesome year, a great postseason, but he's just really, really seeking contact and taking some bad shots in traffic. He's forcing the issue. He's not playing well at all. I don't mind the aggressiveness, but it's just got to be under control, man. I mean, a lot of these shots that he's putting up has no chance. He's just completely just hoping to get the foul call.
6: Well, Paige, your guy Wemby is drilled a triple. He's got 10 this quarter.
7: He had to step up. Yeah.
6: OG Anunoby, though, on the other end, is so damn tough, man. He's so damn tough. Oh, this is a great game. This is a great game. Back and forth. Yeah, now Castle is... That time he had Brunson one-on-one. That was so easy. Crossed him up and got an easy finish. All right, Knicks take a timeout. 76-72. 3:19 to go in the third quarter. Oh, baby. Let's get you a quick box score here on who's got the points and who's got the rebounds. Again, Karl Anthony Towns, a man possessed until he picked up that fourth foul. And just like that, the paint has opened up for the Spurs. Cat's got 21 points, 9 rebounds. Mikal Bridges has 16. OG's got 12. And Jalen Brunson, 13 points and 5 assists. Meanwhile, for the Spurs, Wemby now leads the way with 17 points and 7 rebounds. De'Aaron Fox has 15 points. Stephon Castle, 12 points and 3 rebounds. Devin Vassell's got 11. Champagne, I mean, he gets all of his points in like the first quarter and change, and that's it. Then he doesn't score again. He's only got 8 points. He had 8 points in the first like 3 minutes of the game. And off the bench, Dylan Harper's got 6 points and 5 rebounds. But PJ, this is anybody's ball game here. I thought maybe for a second the Knicks were making the Spurs feel like they didn't have the belief, but San Antonio is charging back here. So with Karl Anthony Towns on the bench, probably until the, I don't know, 9-minute mark, 10-minute mark of the fourth quarter, this is San Antonio's time to strike, especially Wemby on the flat. Wemby's got to continue to take over.
7: He does. And Pat, I give you a ton of credit. You called it in real time. Those two fouls from Cat was such a big talking point coming into this series. A guy notorious for picking up cheapies, getting way too many fouls that he has no business getting. He was really good with that in game one. And he was really good up to this point. I mean, he had two fouls midway through the third quarter. And then he picks up a terrible foul call on a whistle that was blown 3 seconds too late. And then the offensive foul call was also terrible as well. And now he is 4. He's got to be on the bench and just completely changes the game. Pat, we were making the case for him last hour. Maybe Karl Anthony Towns, MVP, potentially. If the Spurs come back to win this game and those two fouls are one of the big turning points, that kind of just adds to another reason why maybe you look at him for an MVP. His impact, not only offensively, but the defensively again. It's like Wembanyama sees he's on the bench and it's like, hello, let's start get cooking. Castle sees he's on the bench. Let's start driving to the rim. So his presence is definitely felt out there. And that was a huge point. So good timeout by Mike Brown. Big final 3 minutes of this third quarter. And right now at BetMGM, the Knicks are a 1.5-point favorite. So this game is a true toss-up, man. It could go either way. I talked about Bridges pretty much the whole show. He's got to be the guy tonight for the Knicks to step up. He has. He's got 16. He's hit all 4 of his threes. He's got to keep it going, Pat. He's going to have to hit a couple more big ones down the stretch here for your Knicks.
6: Yeah, without a doubt. Without a doubt. 310-840-4910 to get involved in the show. You can call, you can text. Let's get an update here on Let's Go Streaking, by the way. So I'm already done. I'm out. Chandler Simpson from the Rays went 0-for-2 and got replaced. Don't know why. Don't know if he got hurt or they pinch hit for him. So that ends my streak. I was at 3 in a row, I think. So I'm back to 0. Alec Burleson got a hit for Brad. He's up to 5 in a row. Lars Nootbaar got a hit for you, PJ. You're up to 2 in a row, and you're 10 for 11 now on your BetMGM tonight full tenure. And Riley Green got a hit for Zach. So Zach Kroll, who's filling in for Monty, running the video stream, he gets on the board. And Combs is waiting on Juan Soto. He's 0 for 2 against the Padres thus far. Combs trying to make it 3 straight days with a hit. All right, Combs. Let's continue on here. Let's do another hot or cold here. And I think we'll try to time this out to take a break right before the end of the third quarter. So what's going on?
8: All right. Let's go. Let's go with the basketball one. Let's go with one. Peach, this is something that our guy, Pat Boyle, strongly believes. Because, you know, they win game one. And Pat just, you know, he got so cocky. Jalen Brunson is the best player in the NBA Finals. Hot or cold?
7: I mean, I would argue he's not even the best player on his own team in this series. Are we just talking like this series, or are we talking like overall player?
6: This is more so like who's going to be the best player in this series? Or going into it, who is the best player in the series?
7: Going into it was Wemby. Either way, I think it's cold. Jalen Brunson being the best. I think going into it was Wemby. I think right now, almost two games in, watching how it's playing, I think Cat's the best player on the floor, man. I really do. Brunson's awesome. He's the closer. He won them the game down the stretch in game one. But again, Cat was terrific throughout. He ignited the comeback. He's been great again tonight, 8-for-11 from the field. He's been so efficient. His defense is rebounding. So I'm going to go cold. I think the best player coming into the series, I thought it was Wemby. And I think the best player in this series so far has been Karl Anthony Towns. That's nothing to take away from Brunson. I thought overall he didn't play all that good of a game one. I think he's kind of just been okay again so far tonight. So I'll go with Cat, man. I think he's been the best player in the finals.
6: Yeah, I still think it's going to be Brunson. I think when this series is said and done, Brunson's going to win finals MVP. And the way that Wemby's looked so far through two games, I think in terms of that regard, me saying it wasn't Wemby, I think I look pretty damn good and I sound pretty damn good. So, yeah, I just think Brunson's going to be, he's going to prove himself that in this finals when the stakes are the highest and the way that the X's and O's have gone here, Brunson's going to be the best player in this year. I mean, he was the best. Cat might have been the best player in game one, but Brunson was the closer. I mean, you needed somebody to win you the ball game. Brunson won you the ball game. 13 points in the fourth quarter. He had 30. So I'm still going with Brunson.
8: Well, if the Knicks don't do what they've done your entire life, Pat, which is choke, then I think that PJ is right. I think it'll be Cat, because I do think that Cat has controlled the series. I think he's neutralized Wemby so far. And if that continues, I mean, that's the way it's going to have to continue. And I think Cat will end up being the one who wins the MVP in this series. When the series first started, I told you if the Knicks won it, it would probably be OG. Now I think it'll be Cat. It's still the best player in this series, even if it's on a losing effort. The best player in the series is still Victor Wembanyama.
6: Dude, Mikal Bridges can't miss. He cannot miss. Bridges has 20. On 8 of 9 shooting. I mean, holy, and he's given everybody who wants it. Everybody can get it. Champagne, Castle, Vassell, it don't matter. Whoever, anybody can get it. And he was Keldon Johnson's trying to spark the Spurs offense right now. I mean, they're trying to get other guys involved. I'm surprised Dylan Harper hasn't just, you know, speed bursted his way to the bucket. I mean, he was such a threat in the first game and also pretty much in the first quarter when he came off the bench. Oh, look out, Mitchell Robinson, alley-oop. Knicks stretched it right back to double digits. Wow. Oh, it's a beautiful thing. Oh, it's a beautiful thing. It is a freaking beautiful thing, baby. All right, we'll take a short break. We'll come back with our final segment. This game's not going to end for a while, but we'll be in the fourth quarter when we return. Wemby hits another shot, so he's had a massive quarter. Knicks up by 9, couple seconds left to go in the third quarter. Your last calls, your last texts, 310-840-4910. When we return, I'm Pat Boyle. He's PJ Glasser filling in for Brad Evans. And this is BetMGM Tonight here on Westwood One Sports.
1: 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Now headed to Vegas, Carolina tries their luck on the road. 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
6: GM tonight, Westwood One Sports. I'm Pat Boyle. He's PJ Glasser filling in for Brad Evans. Last segment here. Phone number to join the show. You want to call, you want to text, 310-840-4910. Oh, baby, the Knicks getting offensive rebounds. Landry Shamet drills a triple. And then on the other end, Wemby splashes one home. And the Knicks, though, up by 9, 87-78 with 10:15 to go in the fourth quarter. Game 2 of the NBA Finals. The Knicks looking to take both games on the road in San Antonio. And Karl-Anthony Towns with 4 fouls back into the game, PJ. Jalen Brunson back into the game. I think the Knicks smell blood in the water here. They're looking for the kill shot right now to try to put this game out of reach. And Josh Hart has just checked back into the game as well. I think we have almost the entire starting lineups for both sides. That tells you how critical this moment is.
7: Oh, yeah.
6: And what a great inbound play there. Give and go, and Castle dunks it home.
7: I mean, 10 minutes to go, Pat, and you could argue that this might be the series right here. The Spurs go down 0-2 at home. Historically, that's not a spot you want to be in, going down 0-2, losing both those games at home. And the Knicks obviously try to get greedy and win both games here, going back to MSG and have a chance to sweep and win the series. So both teams, both coaches feel like this 10-minute stretch is it. And here we go, man. This is basketball at its best right here. 7-minute game, 10 points to go, critical swing game in the finals, and two of the best teams in the NBA, the two best teams in the NBA. So going to be good.
6: And now you got Fox and Brunson jawing at each other, getting into it. De'Aaron Fox kind of shoved Brunson as he was tiptoeing the sideline, and then they just stared right at each other. Kind of man on man, and they're both about the same size, so that's perfect. That's like 6'2" versus 6'2", and I think the rest are they gonna take a look at this one here to see if this escalates to anything else. I don't think it will. I think it was a common foul on Fox, and then him and Brunson are just jawing at each other. Not really jawing, more so just staring at each other right in front of the Spurs bench. Yeah, they're not even gonna review it. They're just gonna play on here. But yeah, now it's getting chippy. Now it's getting emotional here. And the Spurs are going with their regular starting lineup, except you got Dylan Harper in for Julian Champagne, and the Knicks have their starting lineup on the floor, except you got Landry Shamet in for OG. And they're hoping Landry Shamet can hit some threes. Knicks got the Knicks are getting offensive rebounds like they're going out of style. That is a massive problem for the Spurs.
7: Huge. They dodged a massive bullet there. I mean, the Knicks got multiple chances and missed some good looks at three, and then Harper goes right down the lane for a big layup. So 5-point game, 7-0 run for the Spurs. It was 12. Now it's 5. We got a brand new game. And if you're a Knicks fan, you know this is Jalen Brunson time right here. This is when he makes his mark. But Bridges has been awesome tonight. Misses a tough one, though, over Wemby. So here we go, Pat. How you feeling? It's obviously danger time. You knew the Spurs were going to make a run. They had another one in them. This is the run. How do we feel about the Knicks?
6: I feel good. I mean, the Knicks have been able to absorb any kind of run the Spurs have given them, and they just tried an alley-oop for Wemby against Landry Shamet, and Wemby just kind of, he's like, you know, fading away, and he misses the bucket thinking he was going to get fouled. He doesn't get fouled. I'll tell you, this game has slowed down big time here, and Shamet just drilled another triple. Oh, my goodness. I mean, he is locked in. Spurs got to call a timeout. Dude, this game has slowed down, and the Knicks have figured out the Spurs' half-court shell, which I thought if this game slowed down, it would maybe favor San Antonio. The Knicks are just making the right passes, man, and they're rotating, and they're just anticipating everything the Spurs are doing. Oh my goodness. I think the next move, if you're San Antonio, and I don't know if you do bring them back in, I don't know if they will, do you bring Julian Champagne back in the game and say, hey man, we need you to get heated up right now? Like, he hasn't, again, he made 5 threes in the first half in game 1 and didn't make a shot in the second half in game 2. He had 8 of like the Spurs' first 14 points to start this game. And he hasn't scored since. He hasn't even been on the floor since midway through the third quarter. Do the Spurs go to Julian Champagne and say, we need threes, you're our best three-point shooter, you got to get us back in this game? Or do they continue to try to see if Wemby and Castle and Harper kind of drive into the bucket is going to be their way back in? I think San Antonio, they're at their end of their rope, man.
7: They are. And, you know, this is the difference between the Knicks and the Thunder with the Thunder injuries. When you trap and you double SGA and you constantly come at him the entire game, there just wasn't enough firepower with the Thunder to beat the Spurs. The Knicks, they have firepower. I mean, it's Bridges, it's Shamet, it's Cat, it's Ananobi, it's all these different guys. And that's been the difference. We thought that the Spurs defense would fluster the Knicks. It'd be just something they haven't seen. And at times it has, but for the most part, I mean, this Knicks offense has been super impressive. You said it, Pat, the ball movement, they're making all the right spots. And this is what they've done. I mean, the Spurs make their run, 7-0 spurt, cut it to 5. What do the Knicks do? Big 3 to push it back up to 8. And this is what makes it tough, man. Really, really quality team. And every team that wins a championship, you need like Landry Shamet's on the team. You know, you need that, yes, that other guy stepping up for you. Every title team has one. And he's been the man for him in the postseason, dude. He's just hitting big shot after big shot.
6: I'm trying not to gloat here. It's going to take a monumental comeback. I mean, PJ, it's 8 points with 8 minutes to go. Doesn't it feel like it's bigger than that right now without the Knicks are playing?
7: It does. It absolutely does. And it feels kind of like what SGA and the Thunder had to deal with, where it's just like it's Wemby. And then it's just going to be like, who's going to be the other guy that steps up for San Antonio? Is it going to be Castle? Is it going to be Harper? Is it going to be somebody else? Whereas for the Knicks, it's like, I mean, it's Brunson, but then you have confidence in all these other guys stepping up. It's kind of a reversal, Pat, of the Western Conference Final. When you watch that series, Spurs Thunder, it was Wemby leading the way, but all the other guys were stepping up and hitting shots. Now the Spurs are getting a taste of it from the other side, where it's Brunson and all these other guys helping them out, hitting big shots.
6: And Brunson only has 13 points. He has 3 points in the second half. He's 4 for 17 from the field. Bridges has 20. Cat has had 21. And Shamet's got 13 now. Landry Shamet with 3 triples all in the second half. Wemby's got 22. Fox has 15. Castle's got 14. This is it. It's do or die time for the Spurs. 8 minutes left to go in the ballgame, and the Knicks are up by 8. What a show. Fun show. We'll turn it over. Our guy Denton Day is filling in for Josh Graham tonight, by the way, PJ. So Denton Day has got the next 4 hours on Westwood One Sports Night. But PJ, always a blast to hang out with you, brother. Thanks for holding it down for 5 hours with me tonight, man.
7: Likewise, Pat. Hopefully your Knicks can hang on here for you, brother, and take a 2-0 series lead. Would love that for you.
6: Hell yeah. All right. Thanks to everybody working on the show. Thanks to our guest, John Jastrzemski, JJ. Thanks to producer Brandon Combs. Thanks to PJ Glasser. Thanks to Zach Kroll filling in for Monty the last 2 days, running the video stream. Did a great job. Thanks to Chloe Pratt, Max Sheedy. Thanks to, Brad was off tonight. Me and Brad will be back 6 p.m. Eastern on Monday. We'll be getting ready for Game 3, and it's either going to be 2-0 Knicks or it'll be a great final couple of minute comeback here from the Spurs. It's 90-82 with 8 minutes to go. We'll turn things over to Denton Day. I'm Pat Boyle. Thanks so much for listening. We'll see you 6 p.m. Eastern on Monday. BetMGM tonight, right here on Westwood One Sports.
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13: Scattered showers and sprinkles hanging around the area here on our Friday night in T-Town. We're looking for a better chance of rain by morning at about 70%, a 90% chance of rain and thunderstorms off and on our Saturday. Not a washout, but not really a good thing. Temperatures tonight at 71. High tomorrow should only be around 80 at best. And then chance of rain and off and on thunderstorms possible for Saturday night into Sunday. Sunday's chances of rain will diminish by late afternoon with a high around 84. From News on 6, I'm meteorologist Travis Meyer.
14: 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I'm Linnell Willigan.
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0: Westwood One Sports presents Denton Day.
1: We got a tie ball game with 30 seconds left. The New York Knicks have the basketball. We got a tie game with 30 seconds left. This game has been epic. I mean, you want to talk about a fun basketball game. The way that these two teams have been battling back and forth has been must-see television, must-watch television. Wembanyama in the fourth quarter has been excellent. It looks like New York is going to make sure that Jalen Brunson, if this is their final possession, certainly at least in regulation, that he's going to be the one shooting, as he should. He does come up empty, which means with 13 seconds left, oh my God in heaven.

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8: Scattered showers and sprinkles hanging around the area here on our Friday night in T-Town. We're looking for a better chance of rain by morning at about 70%, a 90% chance of rain and thunderstorms off and on our Saturday. Not a washout, but not really a good thing. Temperatures tonight at 71. High tomorrow should only be around 80 at best. And then chance of rain and off and on thunderstorms possible for Saturday night into Sunday. Sunday's chances of rain will diminish by late afternoon with a high around 84. From News on 6, I'm meteorologist Travis Meyer.
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10: It is a free-for-all Friday, though this is going to be dominated by the NBA Finals. The Knicks go up 2-0 over the San Antonio Spurs. Oh, Victor Wembanyama, last second shot, no good, and San Antonio is 0-for at home, and now they go to Madison Square Garden. I continuously, during breaks, open up social media, and I see how nuts the city of New York is right now. People are hanging from street signs. I haven't seen anything on fire yet, so that's positive. But they are partying in the streets of New York. They will earn the title of the city that never sleeps tonight because these Knicks fans ain't going anywhere. That's going to be a raucous environment. It's like 10 grand to get into the game, which is nuts. Like, who's spending 10 grand on Knicks tickets, especially if you're not even going to win the finals on that. But that is neither here nor there. I don't have that money, so what do I care?

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18: Cloudy skies, scattered showers and thunderstorms, unfortunately taking over as we go through our Saturday. We're looking for temperatures as we go through the afternoon hours, only climbing.

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5: Cloudy skies, scattered showers and thunderstorms unfortunately taking over as we go through our Saturday. We're looking for temperatures as we go through the afternoon hours, only climbing up to the upper 70s and some periods of very, very heavy rainfall. There could even be some flash flooding, so be aware of that. Temperatures, though, are really not too bad for this time of year. Still a very good chance of off and on showers and thunderstorms for our Saturday night into Sunday morning, and then a 40% chance thunderstorm Sunday afternoon. A little bit warmer with partly sunny skies late and a high of 84. From News on 6, I'm meteorologist Travis Meyer.
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6: At the Denton Day on Twitter. I don't know who's in charge of making a decision like this. My guess is that there are many factors that come into play with the NBA, with the Knicks, with the WWE. But they got to get Danhausen courtside at game number 3 or game number 4 of the NBA Finals. For multiple reasons. One, he's been a pretty big focal point in the Knicks run. If you don't know pro wrestling, it's fine. You're not missing a ton with the story. But it's just been a funny thing. It's like a pro wrestling bit. He cursed the Knicks, then he uncursed the Knicks, and they have not lost since Danhausen, who paints his face like a vampire in the WWE. They have not lost since he uncursed them. But what I need is not anything to do with the actual basketball. I just need the picture of Danhausen in full face paint, because he goes everywhere in full face paint, sitting next to like Anne Hathaway, sitting next to like Timothy Chalamet and Kylie Jenner. The idea of this wonky pro wrestling character, who is legitimately funny, but the idea of this pro wrestling character sitting next to like some A-lister Hollywood actor or actress watching the New York Knicks is something that I want to live on the internet for forever. So I need to see Danhausen in either game number 3 or game number 4. I know the tickets and putting a pro wrestler that I don't even know if he likes basketball. I don't really care. But I know those tickets are cheap. They're not cheap, right? It's going to take a lot of money, but I think they need to make it work. It would be funny. Speaking of making it work, Victor Wembanyama ain't doing that. Tonight was another tough game for Wemby. If you're a box score reader, you think I'm an idiot. Maybe you think I'm an idiot regardless. That's fine. But if you're a box score reader, you think I'm an idiot, because you see his performance and you say, well, he was 11 of 21 from the field. You know, he had nine rebounds. It was clearly not Victor Wembanyama's fault as to why San Antonio lost game number 2. He played maybe better than anybody at 29 points. All of those things are true statistically, numbers wise. They did happen. He did have 20.

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4: Cloudy skies, scattered showers and thunderstorms, unfortunately taking over as we go through our Saturday. We're looking for temperatures as we go through the afternoon hours, only climbing up to the upper 70s, and some periods of very, very heavy rainfall. There could even be some flash flooding, so be aware of that. Temperatures, though, are really not too bad for this time of year. Still a very good chance of off and on showers and thunderstorms for our Saturday night into Sunday morning, and then a 40% chance thunderstorms Sunday afternoon. A little bit warmer with partly sunny skies late and a high of 84. From News on 6, I'm meteorologist Travis Meyer.
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5: It is a free-for-all Friday, though this is going to be dominated by the NBA Finals. The Knicks go up 2-0 over the San Antonio Spurs. Oh, Victor Wembanyama, last-second shot, no good, and San Antonio is 0-for at home, and now they go to Madison Square Garden. I continuously, during breaks, open up social media, and I see how nuts the city of New York is right now. People are hanging from street signs. I haven't seen anything on fire yet, so that's positive. But they are partying in the streets of New York. They will earn the title of the city that never sleeps tonight because these Knicks fans ain't going anywhere. That's going to be a raucous environment. It's like 10 grand to get into the game, which is nuts. Like, who's spending 10 grand on Knicks tickets, especially if you're not even going to win the finals on that? But that is neither here nor there. I don't have that money, so what do I care? 310-840-4910, 310-840-4910. That's our talking text line. We're loaded on the phone, so let's get back out to them. We'll start line number one. Jules is in Texas, wants to jump in here. Jules, what's going on?
6: Yes, sir. Thank you for taking my call. The coach and the coaching staff for San Antonio are... I'm trying to be civil. Moronic, idiotic, stupid. They've got Ralph Sampson, who can dribble a little better. They don't have a center. Luke Kornet is 7'1" and sturdy. If he's on the floor playing center and Wemby is playing four, who's going to stop it? Karl Anthony Towns is what? 6'10", 6'11". If you put those two on the floor at the same time, he can't guard both of them. And Kornet proved against Oklahoma City he can get up.
5: Yeah, he barely played tonight. Kornet played 8 minutes, didn't take a single shot, had two free throws, did come down with a pretty flush rebound.
6: Wemby instead of playing with him. The only time they were on the floor was about 30 seconds.
5: Wait, did you just say replace?
6: And he gets the ball. Oh,
5: hold on. Time out. Did you say replace?
6: Yeah. When Wemby comes out, they put Kornet in. Instead of playing them both.
5: Oh, okay. All right, Jules, I appreciate it. You had me there for a second. I thought you meant they need to play Kornet over Victor Wembanyama, and then we were going to have problems. I'm glad we clarified that, because there's no world where we are playing Luke Kornet over Victor Wembanyama. I do agree that I would like to see if New York is going to utilize two bigs –

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10: Cloudy skies, scattered showers and thunderstorms unfortunately taking over as we go through our Saturday. We're looking for temperatures as we go through the afternoon hours, only climbing up to the upper 70s and some periods of very, very heavy rainfall. There could even be some flash flooding, so be aware of that. Temperatures, though, are really not too bad for this time of year. Still a very good chance of off and on showers and thunderstorms for our Saturday night into Sunday morning, and then a 40% chance thunderstorms Sunday afternoon. A little bit warmer with partly sunny skies late and a high of 84. From News on 6, I'm meteorologist Travis Meyer.
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11: At the Denton Day on Twitter, 310-840-4910. We're shifting gears to the NFL coming up momentarily, but we're still reliving this game number 2 of the NBA Finals. They're partying in New York, dancing in the streets. I've always wondered, like, after a certain amount of time, what are you still doing out there? Because it's not like anyone's giving you free alcohol. It's not how that one works. You gotta go pay for that stuff. So I always wonder, like, what are they doing? Because I've seen these videos, and it's just an amalgamation of people in the street. They're having fun, though. Good for them. 310-808-4049-10. Tony, our guy, is in Montreal, wants to talk about the Knicks. Tony, what's going on?
12: How you doing, Dutton?
11: I'm doing good, man.
12: And I like the comments tonight. It was really great. I like your input. But, you know, you're clear-minded, man. You call it the way you see it. Your eyeballs tell you what you see, and what you see is the truth. The starting five, I think, are the best complementary five in basketball right now. When I mean complimentary, they play for each other. They play with each other. They don't dog when they get down. They keep driving. And I think that they're running at a speed level that, the Spurs can't keep up with. I mean, look at when the when the Knicks decide

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1: We don't have somebody in Washington, D.C. We don't have somebody in Los Angeles or New York telling us what to put in our newscasts. 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We won't let it happen. I can guarantee you one thing. We're going to work our tail off, and we're going to work to do it with humility and integrity. 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
1: You know, even though we've got it's just full NBA. Listen, the NBA is in just a peak right now when it comes to the excitement and when it comes to the ratings and the interest in the playoffs and the NBA finals. I mentioned earlier, right, the game one ratings through the roof, up 90% from last year. Most watched game one since 2018 when it was LeBron and Steph playing each other. The NFL always just finds ways to kind of to creep in the story. I know this isn't a huge deal, but this is weird to me. And it's the last segment of the show, so I don't really care. It's the weird stuff that always sticks in here. The Bears could move to Indiana. Like, this is just weird to me. I understand the whole idea of, like, where you can put a stadium and the funding and the red tape and governments and all that. Because in D.C., this was the battle forever where it was, like, the Commanders moving back to the site where their old stadium was, RFK in D.C., and that's where they're going to be now. And it went through it. So I know how the process goes. I mean, not, like, all of it, but I know how the process goes. But to see this yesterday, that the Bears Board of Governors voted to advance the stadium development project in Hammond, Indiana. I don't know anything about Hammond, Indiana. Sure, it's a nice place. Don't know anything about it. I've seen it's where not. It's not. Okay, have you been there?
2: I've driven through it because I am from Chicago. It's about half an hour, 40 minutes, depending on traffic outside of the city.
1: So I've seen that it's, what, 17? If you're watching on the YouTube stream, sorry, Carlos is just on the radio version of this. I'm just going to let you people know now. We'll figure it out for next week. And there you go. There's the disclaimer. It's 17 miles away, the potential new stadium, correct, in Indiana from where Soldier Field is now?
2: Yeah, it's really not that far.
1: Okay. So it's not that bad. Does it feel weird as a guy that's from Chicago? I know you're in New York now, Carlos, but as a guy that's from Chicago, the Bears not playing in Chicago, how does that feel to you?
2: Now, if I would have stayed in Chicago, it would be absolutely weird. And you're going to hear a bunch of people that are anti-Bears fans, you know, like Packers and Vikings, whatever. They're going to start calling them the Indiana Bears to get under your skin, and it's going to work.
1: Indiana Bears,
2: yeah. And it's absolutely going to work. But as a guy of a fan that plays in, of a team that plays in another state, this is very normal to me. This is very common. The Giants and the Jets of New York play in New Jersey, which is essentially the same distance. You know, it's probably worse with traffic, to be honest, here. I think Chicagoans and whoever, Bears fans, are going to have an easier time getting to Hammond, Indiana, because who the hell's going to Hammond, Indiana otherwise? That being said, I don't think it should be as abnormal, but I know it's going to be weird for some people to comprehend the fact that the Chicago Bears are no longer playing in Chicago.
1: And I mean, look, right now the Commanders play in Landover, Maryland, which is way outside of D.C. So it's like not uncommon. I mean, you could get real, if you want to get real creative with this and say the Raiders are technically playing in Paradise, but like it's right there outside of Vegas.
2: Yeah, the 49ers are playing in Santa Clara.
1: Santa Clara is another one.
2: The Cowboys are playing in Arlington.
1: Yeah, so it's not uncommon. Look, these stadiums are massively expensive. You got to find the space for it. And it's no longer just about, hey, we're building a football stadium. We need to have football games here and that's it. It's everything that goes on around it. It has to be an event area. You're building, you know, shops and restaurants and mixed-use complexes and apartments are there. And do you want the practice facility nearby or right there? And do you want to get people there for other events? And can you get a Super Bowl there? And can you get concerts or World Cup or, you know, Premier League friendlies or whatever? You have to make it a place that's for events. And, oh, by the way, it also has to be a stadium that people want to go to as opposed to sitting at home and watching it on their big TV. The TVs get cheaper and cheaper, and the beer's cheaper at home, and food's cheaper at home, and you don't have to pay for parking. Like, all this matters now. So I think as we get forward into new stadium projects, you're going to have some teams that stay right within their city, right? Like, D.C. is going to have really all of their teams in D.C. now, even D.C. United. D.C. United's got a brand new stadium, the Audi Field that's right there. The Nationals play in D.C. The Wizards and Capitals, they were going to move to Virginia, and they now kept their stadium. They got pushed back on and basically couldn't do it. They were trying to. They're trying to build a whole complex out there in Virginia. The battle for the longest time was, you know, are the Commanders going to move to Virginia? Are they going to stay in Maryland where they are? Nobody wanted to touch the team until Dan Snyder was out, and then all of a sudden everybody wanted the team, so they got the site at RFK, which is right in D.C. It was a place to be. It was the right spot, like all that makes sense, but it's going to be harder and harder for cities to build new stadiums, new arenas. I'd argue stadiums are harder than arenas just because the stadiums are generally bigger, even though they're trying to shrink the size of NFL stadiums to a point. They're not doing these 90,000-seat stadiums anymore. It's going to be harder and harder for organizations to stay in the actual city limits. And does it matter that much? I mean, in the end, is it going to be a good location? Can fan bases get there? Is there a level of public transportation? I doubt in Hammond, Indiana, there's a subway or a metro that you can probably go to. So that might hurt Bears fans a little bit. But like, this is going to be harder and harder. These stadiums are getting bigger. They're getting more expensive. And if you can have cheaper land where you can actually build it, and maybe you're getting more local government funding that's going to be a part of it because it's going to cut the cost of the billions of dollars that it takes to build these stadiums, we're going to see more of this. I mean, the Chiefs are in their own situation with that where they could be moving, and you know, they're not going to change. Like, yeah, it's not going to be the Indiana Bears. They're going to be the Chicago Bears. But like, the location, I think, is going to start mattering a little bit less because these stadiums are only getting more expensive and you need more around it. And if you've got more of a, you know, an area that's got a lot of land and a lot of space, and you can build more parking and you can have more restaurants and bars and make it a whole area for people to show up to. Hell, the old Commanders renderings for their stadium, and again, it was the dum-dums that were in charge before the people now, they were going to put a moat around the damn thing. A moat and a wave pool, all right? Teams are going to try anything to do these gimmicks that's going to get people to show up outside of football games. It's just the way that this thing works. But it's going to be weird to think about the Chicago Bears not playing where they currently play right now. But just be prepared, because I think we're going to see more and more teams starting to go this route. It's going to be harder sometimes in these major cities. And right now the Bills are the only team that actually plays football in New York, you know? And they got a great new stadium. It's going to stay in the same spot, but it's not New York City, right? Like, it's Buffalo, so it's different. They had a little more space. They were able to do it where they were doing it. I mean, it's there. So, yeah, and look, the Bears have other things to worry about anyway, because you got Caleb Williams now on the cover of Madden. That Madden curse is no joke. We've seen it time and time again. Bears won 11 games last year, but again, I talked about this before. The NFC is after the Rams. It's the Rams and everybody else right now. And I know that's only on paper. I get all that. But man, if you're the Bears, you need Caleb Williams to complete 60% of his passes first. I think that would be good. That would be helpful. And look, Ben Johnson showed that he can be a good head coach, showed that you can put this team in a position where they can certainly be a team that's at least a playoff team at this point. But, like, I'm serious. It's not even a cliche. Like, the Madden curse is just so real. Saquon Barkley even went from 2,000 yards to, what, 1,100 last year. We know Christian McCaffrey only played four games after his, and that's just the recent last couple of years. Let's even go back beyond that. This Madden curse lives on forever. Occasionally somebody breaks the curse, but it's rare. It's very, very rare. And look, I don't know. I don't even know if I agree with Caleb Williams being on the cover. I know he had a decent year last year. He still completed 58% of his passes. The Bears were a good team, but the Bears weren't a team. Like, I don't know. I know he's polarizing, so it probably makes sense to do that. And they've got like five different covers. Right, Carlos, isn't it like they got multiple covers for this again this year? There's different versions of it. Yeah, so I don't know.
2: Because it's all about sales. Like, you know, the WNBA, or rather the NBA did it. Like, you know, they had the WNBA version with Angel Reese on it. So they're just looking to push out multiple editions.
1: And that's why, like, really, I don't even know if the Madden cover resonates the same way that it used to anymore. It kind of just feels like it doesn't.
2: I really feel like it's more for us than it is for the players. I mean, actually, the players like it, but I don't know if the fans actually care. Like, if you're playing Madden, if you're playing 2K or anything like that, you're going to play it. I think you don't almost care who's on the cover, because most people aren't getting the hard covers anyway. They're just getting the digital version. So whatever they upload on the GIF, it's going to be fine.
1: It's just graphic art. Like, it's all it is. It's a graphic. It's not the actual hard game anymore, which is another thing. It's crazy to think about. But yeah, I mean, the Madden ratings matter. We know players care about Madden ratings, just like 2K rating. Guys care about that. I think the ratings matter way more than the cover now. Like, yeah, it's cool. Apparently Caleb Williams has said, like, what, he wants to be the first guy to be on it back to back. Well, I mean, that's not okay. Cool, but it's not going to happen. They're not going to do that because they're going to want somebody else next year, and you know, he'll probably complete 55% of his passes because he was on Madden. It doesn't resonate the way that it used to, but listen, in general, even with Madden, Madden's kind of gotten stale anyway. People have gotten kind of sick of Madden just in general, so I don't know. I think if you look at just any of these sports video games, you see that where they talk about like the graphics growing, and I don't play them like I used to, but you know, it's like it hasn't really improved that much. It hasn't over the years, so we'll see. Maybe he does end up getting cursed. 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All right, Knicks up 2-0 in the NBA Finals. Heading back to the Garden. Yeah, the whole Garden is going to be so loud, man. They may end up sweeping this thing. The NBA doesn't want it, but it kind of feels like a sweep. Maybe a gentleman sweep at this point, which would be payback for 1999, which totally different teams and players and everything, but we like to go back to that era. So, Knicks Spurs, maybe we got a rivalry there, too. The NBA could use some rivalries. Nick Ashew, Westwood One Sports. See you next Saturday.
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4: It's a wet weekend for us as we're looking at continued rain and showers and thunderstorms. We go through the afternoon, look for highs today in the upper 70s to near 80. A little bit of a break late this afternoon for a while, but additional rain and thunderstorms will be coming back in as we go through tonight. Look for lows dropping off to around 70. And on Sunday, more showers and thunderstorms. Look for an 80% chance of that happening. High temperatures will be topping out around 82. From the Bob Mills Weather Center, I'm meteorologist Travis Meyer.
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0: nasty that and meow and all that, put it to the side. When you play at the level that he has played at, not only here in this series, but throughout this entire postseason, maybe he shouldn't be the butt of every joke. Carl Anthony Towns, here in this series, here in the first two games of this series, has showed that I am one of the legitimate best two or three big men in this sport right now. What he's doing offensively, winning off the bounce, making timely shot after timely shot after timely shot, the defense that he's playing, that's the thing that gets me. The defense that Cat's playing is special. On Wemby, on others, the rebounding has been great. This is the stat to me that knocked my socks off, man. Cat is 8 of 13 from the field when Victor Wembanyama is guarding him in this series. I couldn't believe it when I read it. Carl Anthony Towns is 8 of 13 from the field when guarded by Wemby here in this NBA Finals. So a guy that we have dubbed as arguably the greatest defender of all time, Carl Anthony Towns saying, hold my beer, I'm going right at his ass. And it's worked. It's a big reason, the biggest reason to me, why New York is up 2-0 right now, heading into a pivotal game 3 Monday night in the Garden. Carl Anthony Towns has been absolutely special, yelling in Wemby's face after baskets. They had a pan shot to him where he's walking back up the floor, mouthing to himself, he can't F with me. Talking about Wemby, he has taken the fight to Victor Wembanyama. Straight up, he has taken the fight to Victor Wembanyama. And I'll be real, in that first half, Victor Wembanyama had no answers. In that first half, Victor Wembanyama looked clueless. But here's the thing. I don't want to sit here and make this about what Wemby didn't do, because we're going to talk about the late game error coming up here momentarily. But I don't want to make this about what Wemby didn't do. New York deserves all of the credit in the world. They earned this. And the way that they've played here throughout the course of this postseason, shouldn't be shocked that we're seeing this. We shouldn't. I am shocked that we're seeing it, but we shouldn't be. Because this is who the Knicks have been for the better part of the last month and a half. 13 consecutive wins rattled off here in this postseason. And last night, Karl-Anthony Towns went to town, man. Went to work. And from a X's and O's standpoint, I said it on Wednesday night on Westwood One Sports Night with my guy Josh Graham. I don't like Victor Wembanyama, and excuse my French here. I'm not even cursing. I'm just being mean. Victor Wembanyama at times plays with the basketball IQ of a plastic cup. If I'm being very frank and honest, right? At times, the brother plays like he's brain dead. What do I mean by that? Carl Anthony Towns, from a foot speed standpoint, right, is clearly quicker than you. He has beaten you off the bounce several different times. I just gave you the stat. He's 8 of 13 when Wemby's guarding him. Wemby's 7-4. Yet he's pressing Carl Anthony Towns at the three-point line, hugging up on him at the three-point line like you don't have length. Use the angles that you got, brother. Look, when I go at LA Fitness and I get switched onto a guard, right, and I know he's clearly quicker than me, you think I'm pressing up? No, I'm using my length. I'm getting a good hand. And I'm settling, or I'm living with the jump shot. The thing with Wemby, he doesn't have to settle. It's not him living with the jumper. He's 7-4. You're going to get a good contest on Cat's jumper no matter what. So that, to me, is why I look at the basketball IQ and go, okay, like, the kid's just got to get smarter, right? There's no reason you should be guarding him that closely. The other thing I look at is this, and this is where I kind of get met with some pushback, because folks say, well, who the hell else is going to guard him? If I was Mitch Johnson, who is the successor to El Jefe, I just like saying it, El Jefe, Talking about Greg Popovich. He's his successor. I love the way Mitch gets in the dude's ass. I love the grit that he instills in that group, the intensity, all of that. Brother can coach his ass off. I don't know if I would have Wemby guarding Cat at this point. I don't know if I would have Wemby guarding Cat at this point. And here is why. Mike Brown's kind of gotten hip to the adjustment as well. It's why Josh Hart only played 18 minutes last night. When the Knicks have that starting five on the floor and Hart's out there, I would have Wemby guarding Josh Hart. Why? Because when he guards Cat, because Cat's game is so perimeter-oriented, it takes Wemby out of the paint. And what has San Antonio thrived on all year long? Their interior defense in Wemby being the best shot alterer in the game today. But when he's having to guard a guy that's perimeter-oriented like Cat, you take him out of the paint, dribble drive lanes are open. It's why you saw New York get in the paint as often as they did last night. But Mike Brown said, okay, Josh Hart, we're not going to continue to just play 4-on-5. We're going to play Landry Shamet. And I don't know what the hell Landry Shamet did. I don't know if he, like, snuck a bodega chef with him to San Antonio and he's getting chopped cheeses pre-game. Brother's shooting the cover off the basketball. It has been electric to watch, though. It really has. I give all the credit in the world to the New York Knicks. Because, look, like I continue to say, I was not high on this group. I was not super bullish on this group heading into the series. I did not give them much of a shot. Not to disrespect New York, but it was the respect that I have for San Antonio and what they've done. They were my finals pick back in February. That's the beautiful thing about this. You all can attest to it. There are haters out there that'll hang on to every little thing that I say, but you all know the real. I've been on San Antonio since that historic month of February. And right now, due to Karl Anthony Towns and the other guys, their backs are against the wall, and it feels like going into Game 3 is do or die for the San Antonio Spurs. Speaking of the Spurs, their big fella, Victor Wembanyama. One thing I love, he didn't play worth a damn in the first half. We're going to break down his performance coming up here. He didn't play worth a damn in the first half. But every time this postseason that he's struggled or that he's been met with adversity, he ducked it. I believe it was in the Western Conference Finals where he skipped the podium in Game 5, if I'm not mistaken. Other than that, he's been pretty accountable post-game, pretty honest, pretty transparent, and letting us know why things have gone the way that they've gone. Wemby last night had this to say about his individual matchup against one Karl Anthony Towns.
1: It's very different from the previous series. It's bringing us into difficult areas because they're good players. He's a good player. So, we need to figure it out. We need to keep working on it. How many points this court tonight? 105 is, we can do a little bit better. We can do better.
0: That is Victor Wembanyama speaking post-game about his matchup with Cat, man. This is the matchup that's going to determine the series the rest of the way. He can't continue to get outplayed, because if he does, this thing is over. He cannot continue to get outplayed or this is over, man. And look, I'm having a hard time, clearly, coming to grips with the reality of this thing. I am. Because I still feel like, despite being down 2-0 heading to New York, I still feel as if San Antonio was the better team. But at this point, the evidence is indisputable. At this point, the evidence is undeniable. Clearly, despite what anybody out there across the country thinks, clearly, right? The New York Knicks are for real. The New York Knicks are here. And this series is legit, man. This isn't going to be some San Antonio runaway. Now, here's the other thing. Wouldn't shock me if the Spurs went off and rattled off 4 in a row. Wouldn't surprise me at all. They got to do it, though. They got to do it. Karl Anthony Towns is the reason this series is 2-0 right now. The other guys are the reason this series is 2-0. I got a personal message for one Victor Wembanyama. I will give it to him right here on this program next.
2: 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Yo, fans in the Windy City, is this a good thing? The third-year quarterback is on Madden Curse Watch, Westwood One Sports.
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5: It's a wet weekend for us as we're looking at continued rain and showers and thunderstorms. We go through the afternoon, look for highs today in the upper 70s to near 80. A little bit of a break late this afternoon for a while, but additional rain and thunderstorms will be coming back in as we go through tonight. Look for lows dropping off to around 70. And on Sunday, more showers and thunderstorms. Look for an 80% chance of that happening. High temperatures will be topping out around 82. From the Bob Mills Weather Center, I'm meteorologist Travis Meyer.
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0: being here. I got Carlos with a K. It's got the podcast up for you. 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
7: Damn straight. And we'll start off Say What with Kevin Garnett. He was on the Joe Button's podcast. Joe Button, I haven't heard from really since Pump It Up. But, you know, he's a voice out there. He was blasting Wemby after his emotional outburst winning the Western Conference Finals.
8: That was too emotional for that to be that was too emotional for me.
4: It was?
8: He got four more games to try to get. You got to go to the finals now. Nah, you still got to be even keel right here. And that trophy, that ain't what we, that's cool. Yeah, we beat them, cool. But I got a whole nother sight, and it's up here. It's going to take my energy to run up this hill. I can't be here. Nah, that's how bad they wanted to beat OKC. You know what I'm saying? But, man, this right here.
0: Kevin Garnett is an absolute gem to the sports media space. He, was sweating like hell during this soundbite. I'll tweet the video on that NELL_BTP, but he was a ball of energy. And honestly, he made that comment before game one, and he was right. He predicted the Knicks to sweep the San Antonio Spurs here in the finals based off of Wemby's emotions.
7: Yeah, right now he looks like the smartest guy in the room. Let's switch gears, something that we haven't talked about at all. Yeah. But Greg Sankey, who's the commissioner of the SEC in college football, he was on with Paul Feinbaum the other day on ESPN's programming that I will refuse not to watch it. But he addressed rumors on a potential SEC and Big Ten merger.
0: Huh?
9: We are not having some conversation about a merger. In fact, Paul, I do not want the SEC network to somehow be confused with the Big Ten network, okay? Just so you and I are clear. I don't think our fans want that. I don't think anybody wants that. I think the debate between the fan bases of the two conferences is outstanding.
0: I'll be honest, I'm totally here for a Big Ten-SEC merger.
7: I know a lot of people are.
0: It would make, like, it would be the best teams in college going up against one another, man. Money talks. You know what walks in both of those two conferences based on their TV deals and based on just the overall revenue that those athletic departments rake in. They got the money to dominate the sport, and I'm not against them doing it, if I'm being honest.
7: No, I'm not against it whatsoever. 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We was going to play some GM Brian Cashman of the Yankees talking about Aaron Judge's injury, but I paraphrased it real quick. He ain't going to be doing anything for a long time, so 6 weeks is being generous, and that's Say What?
0: Yeah, if you missed the conversation on Aaron Judge, go back to the 9 o'clock hour on the podcast. As I told you, why the Yankees, despite them being out for a while, are going to be just fine in terms of the AL East. Thank you to Carlos with a K. Thank you to our guy Lee. Thank you to Chris Miles. And, of course, thank you for your calls. I'm back with you tomorrow, 8 a.m. to 11 a.m. Eastern Time, right here on Westwood One Sports.
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28: 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Alex Gold, Austin Huff with you for the next 5 hours on this great Saturday. We got a ton to get into, including, I think, a stunner for most people with the way the NBA Finals has begun. Of course, the Knicks now up 2-0 on the Spurs. The series shifts back over to Madison Square Garden on Monday night. The Knicks of course, our favorites over at BetMGM, not only for the game now, 2.5-point favorites, but for this series. Karl Anthony Towns has pretty decent odds suddenly to win the MVP after opening up around 22-1 or so to be the MVP. It has been a pretty shocking development in the NBA Finals. We're going to spend plenty of time talking about that today on the show. We got some guests to get to. We got a big NFL trade that went down this week that shocked a lot of people with Myles Garrett getting sent over to the LA Rams. Austin, what's going on, my man?
0: Well, and don't bury the lead. We've got UFL playoffs this week, baby. Let's go! I haven't had a cup of coffee yet this morning. I walked down to my coffee shop that's like a two-minute walk from my house. I walked down there at like 9:40, about 9:40 Central, 20 minutes before we went on the air. And I was like, can I squeeze it in? I'm going to try and get a large coffee with a shot of espresso. I get in there. There's a line. And I'm like, this is like a mom-and-pop coffee shop, right? I get in, and I'm like, oh, come on, let's do this. So I sit in line for a bit. I'm like, maybe this line will go faster than I'm expected. And then I'm like, you know what? I'm getting up to the line. I'm one person away, and it's like I'm like 15-12 minutes away from showtime, and I'm like, I got to get back to the show. So I am doing this entire first segment sans coffee for the entire morning, but I don't need it because of what we watched last night in the NBA and what we got on deck today. DC Defenders and Orlando Storm at 3 p.m. Eastern kick, and the Louisville Kings St. Louis Battlehawks game as the nightcap. UFL playoffs are alive and well, and I can tell you are just as fired up as I am, Alex.
28: Yeah, I'll be completely locked in to that this afternoon. Yeah, definitely going to be locked in. I'm glad you continue to remind me that that league is still around. If it wasn't for you, I would think they were folded, sure, like I told you. So I appreciate updates on that. Mm-hmm. I do appreciate that. No, I'm more excited for college baseball later on today. You know, maybe in the final segment of the show, Zach will let me squeeze in a little college baseball talk for 5 minutes at the very end of the show.
0: And why is it that you're so locked in on college baseball, Alex?
28: Well, the alma mater is in a super regional, man. The Jayhawks are hosting the Oklahoma Sooners in a super regional in Lawrence, about, I don't know, 40 minutes from where I'm broadcasting from, you know? So I'm headed out there for the games all weekend. So I'm fired up about that, and they might get to the College World Series. They're two wins away. So again, Zach doesn't want me talking about it this early in the show, but maybe the final segment, I can talk about it from a betting angle, because you can bet on it over at our friends at BetMGM.
0: Well, look, if it's KU athletics that you want to talk about, you can talk about it. I'll allow you to talk about it in the sixth hour of the show. Are you essentially telling me that unless KU football makes the UFL playoffs, you won't be invested?
28: That's right. That's right.
0: Okay.
28: Yep. I will not be tracking any UFL stuff. That'll be your lane. You can be our UFL insider, which you basically already have proven to be. And that seems seems like a really strong career path for you, in addition to what you already got going on, man. Just add that on the side. You can freelance.
0: Yeah, no, I mean, look, if it gets me this fired up and no cup of coffee yet, which for me is unheard of. Like, I'm a morning show host by trade, and
28: can you
0: every
28: have
0: day I'm waking up
28: at 4 right now? Can you have someone go run out? I mean, I don't know, the wife with the kids, can you DoorDash something?
0: You
28: got 5 hours.
0: That's one of the, I will get something at some point. I am out of the little Starbucks double shots of cans. Normally I have those stocked in my fridge. I'm out of those right now. I'm out of my Kirkland signature cold brew coffees. I usually have those cans in the fridge. I'm out of those. My wife took the girls to swim lessons, so I am home alone, and I haven't trained my dog well enough to to make a Keurig in the Keurig. So I'll figure something out. I'm like MacGyver when it comes to getting caffeine in my system.
28: Well, good luck. Good luck with that. We can talk Thank more you. And see how you're doing in a segment or so. I'm not a coffee guy. I'm not a caffeine guy. So I'm just, you know, running on, I don't know, some candy and some other stuff this morning, you know.
0: I believe we have a name for people that go their entire day without caffeine, and they're called psychopaths. So,
28: oh man, I must say, you're right though with one thing you said, which is the fact that we are running off the adrenaline from what we saw last night, though, which was an unbelievable collapse for a little bit in game two by the Knicks, and you're thinking, oh no, is this how the whole series is going to turn? The Knicks are going to collapse. The Spurs are going to come back and find a way to win this game and have momentum heading to New York. The Spurs are going to find a way to win the game and have momentum heading to New York. Nope. Of course, that was not the case. The Knicks were able to get it done 105 to 104. And, you know, there's so many different elements of last night that I thought were just fascinating for the rest of the series. And, of course, the biggest headline is Victor Wembanyama down the stretch. He had multiple opportunities to make big-time shots, not only the shot at the very end, but there were three other shots down the stretch, and he was unable to connect. And I was a little surprised that even on that final possession, they didn't try to get maybe a lob into Wemby and see if he can't, you know, draw a foul or something like that. I cannot be more impressed with Karl Anthony Towns, though, in this series. And there's a big reason why his odds to win MVP have skyrocketed, and we can get into the odds over at BetMGM. Of course, you can bet on this series in the MVP market with our friends over there. But the fact that he's in that conversation is very much warranted. It's not just what he's doing offensively, which is getting all the headlines and what he's been able to do. But defensively, he has caused Wemby, specifically yesterday in the first half, to be out of sorts. And we'll hear from Wemby in a second. He talked about, you know, maybe his conditioning and worn out and the recovery post-conference finals, and maybe that's playing a role. But Karl Anthony Towns has been sensational and has really been the difference in this entire series so far.
0: Yeah, averaging 19.5 points, 12.5 boards, and 4 assists. And he's shooting over 55%. Like, he has been literally the driving force. Now, I do want to talk about Jalen Brunson a little bit later, because I do think without him, this Knicks team is not this deep at all. But Karl Anthony Towns, like, really all season, the Knicks came in as what, the 3 seed, and they did so because Karl Anthony Towns did not have one of his best years with the Knicks. And but in the playoffs, he has really, really ramped it up, which is why they're on a 13 game winning streak. And Kat has, yeah, he's found a way to lock down Wemby. And when he is on the court, the Knicks are plus 25. In 2 close games in the NBA Finals, that's the difference. You're right, Alex. Like, Karl Anthony Towns has stepped up in a big way against a guy who we came into this series being like is one of the most dominant players in basketball. Well, he hasn't been these first 2 games in, and a large part of that is because of Karl Anthony Towns.
28: Yeah, Wemby had 29 points yesterday. You check out the final box score, you say, okay, 29 points, not too far off from what you're expecting, but 22 of those were in the second half. Now, he was off right in the second half. Of course, did not make the key shots down the stretch. He was much, much better. Maybe that's what you're holding on to later on in the show. We can talk about game 3 on Monday night and what we expect there. Maybe that's what you hold on to, that he was able to figure some things out in the second half, because in the first half, Victor Wembanyama was, you know, not a factor, frankly. And again, that's a credit to Karl Anthony Towns. They were able to briefly get Kat in some foul trouble in the second half. That was always the big question I think we had going into this series, would be, could Karl Anthony Towns stay out of foul trouble, right? That's always been a problem. And to this point in time, he's been able to not only be extremely effective defensively, you mentioned his offensive numbers, but he stayed out of foul trouble. And that's been so crucial and key. And here we are. We're talking on June 6th, and the Knicks are 2 wins away from being the NBA Finals champs.
0: Yeah, and Wemby is, like, you're right. Yeah, he finished with 29, but 10 of those came during, came in the final quarter. It's almost like he kind of turns it up in spurts. And I feel like Wemby just has not been playing as he should. He hasn't been utilized as he should in this series. I feel like, I don't know, like, they're like, Wemby could be and should act as a tank. He's the largest man on the court. He should dominate the paint, but for whatever reason, he keeps settling for jump shots and settling for mid-rangers. And don't get me wrong, look, he can shoot the 3. He's got handles. Like, he can work as a guard in certain areas. But, like, why not try and get Kat into foul trouble? Why not try and get the ball to Wemby down low? So they go on that 14-0 run late in the to give the Spurs the lead late in the game, right? And Wemby was instrumental in that. Wemby was a large reason why they went on that 14-0 run. But then it stalled, and he failed to drive to the paint, and he airballs a three-pointer. He clanks a mid-range jumper, and then he missed the mid-range game winner. And it felt like I was watching Wemby playing as if he was being guarded by Wemby. You know how guys alter their game when you go up against Victor Wembanyama? We saw Jalen Brunson a couple times, you know, get on a fast breakaway, and the only man between him and the basket was Wemby. And what does he do? He pulls back up and sets up the offense, you know, doesn't go for the fast break points. That is what Wemby feels like he was playing last night. Like he's like, I'm not going to the paint because I know Victor Wembanyama is down there. That's how other teams play against him. And he was doing that against Karl Anthony Towns, essentially.
28: Is he worn out, do we think? Is he tired? Listen to what he had to say. He was asked about, you know, recovering post-conference finals. Here's what Wemby had to say.
1: I could have been better in recovering from the high of the conference finals. But I mean, here we are. We can't change the past now. We have to. We're already focused on game three.
28: I'm surprised he said that out loud, quite honestly, Austin. Like, I'm surprised he would even say that. He wasn't necessarily just talking about being worn out as much as he was just saying, like, the high of everything from the Western Conference Finals. You're the Western Conference Finals MVP. You knock off the defending champs, and you didn't win anything yet, right? Like, you still have an NBA Finals to go. And, you know, I to me, though, that should have been passed after game one, though, right? Like, I would understand that a little bit after game one. You know, and you can say you came out slow or rusty or something like that, which they really didn't, by the way. But this is now after game two. You've lost two on your home court. Like, if it was just the high of winning the Western Conference Finals, then I don't think that would lead to what we've seen so far. But is he actually physically worn down more than it is just the celebration and the high of winning a Western Conference Final?
0: Well, that, and I think it's just paired with age. I mean, he's 22 years old. This is what, the second youngest team to ever play in the NBA Finals, and the first youngest in since the 70s or something. Like, they're a young team, and I think you saw that down the stretch, really in both games. Like, you know, like, it's just the decision making. Obviously, you had Wemby with that turnover late in the game with, you know, Steph Castle, you know, throwing the ball at his back, and I don't know. To me, there's two reasons why the Knicks are ahead 2-0 in this series. One is the age and experience, right? The Spurs are playing like the younger team. They're playing like the team that has never, and not that the Knicks have been in the NBA Finals, but that they're playing like a team that has not made a deep playoff run like this before. And then the depth as well. I think the Knicks are just a deep team. Like, they can just hit you in waves, right? Like, it doesn't matter who's coming off the bench, they're going to produce. They literally you had five different Knicks scoring double figures last night. Like, there's just too many guys, and when you pair that with going up against a young, inexperienced team, you're going to get what you've got, the 2-0 series lead. And the Spurs had every possibility to win that game despite all of that, and they still came up short. And right. I think a lot of it was the decision making down the stretch.
28: Yeah, and look, I don't know about you. Once the 14-0 run happens last night, I'm sitting there, I'm thinking, oh my God, the Spurs are going to find a way to win this thing now. They took the lead, and the Knicks, again, this was going to be a game we all look back on later on in the series and say, man, the Knicks really blew an opportunity to have a 2-0 lead heading back to New York, and that might have cost them the series. Of course, the Spurs made mistakes, as you said, down the stretch, but that's what's so stunning. How often do you see a team lead the way the Knicks did, give up so quickly? And that game turned immediately 14-0 run in favor of the Spurs, and then somehow the Knicks were able to get it back and hold on to win after being outscored by 8 points in the fourth quarter. That was awfully impressive. Like, as bad as it was giving up a 14-0 run, I was also even more impressed now from the New York Knicks' ability to be able to do that. And as you said, they're getting it from everybody. I mean, they got six or seven guys basically starting out there for them. That could be starters, I should say, out there for them that have given them so much depth off that bench, and it's been a huge difference in this series.
0: And that is where Jalen Brunson comes into the picture, right? Like, that, just to his like mindset. And even though, like, even if he's not the one making the shots, he's the one creating the opportunities and creating the chances. And Jalen Brunson, I think, is very close to, if not already there, to the point where we need to put him in the categories of like the Patrick Mahomes in sports, or like a I don't know if Shohei Ohtani is the right one for baseball, but someone like where it's, he knows that he's going to win the game. And the other team knows that he's going to win the game, right? Like, it's one of those mindsets. Not every athlete has it. But there are some guys, when they take the field, Tom Brady was like this at the end of his career, when he would take the field, he was going to drive down the field and score. Yeah, exactly. Jalen Brunson is that. I mean, especially in game one, like he just kind of took over. But then, even last night was just creating chances. Obviously, he gets that steal after the Wemby turnover and got to the line to take the lead for the Knicks with, like a minute to play. Jalen Brunson is a killer. And I think it's time we add him to that echelon of those athletes that, like, when the game is on the line, not only do they know they're going to win, but the other team knows they're going to win. He strikes that fear in them. It's the fear of God or the fear of Brunson or whatever you want to call it.
28: Even when you don't have a good shooting night, you know, because he was only 7 of 25 from the field. It was a terrible shooting night
0: right.
28: for Jalen Brunson. But he had a big turnover or a steal, I should say, late in the game. And then, as you said, when it actually mattered, game on the line, he comes up with the biggest shot.
0: And the same thing happened in game one, too, right? You know, the same thing happened in game one. It was a terrible game by Brunson until it wasn't, like until the end. And, you work in Kansas City, you've seen Patrick Mahomes have terrible days at the office. But then when the game comes down to the wire, what happens? Usually he has the ball in his hands and normally it works out in the Chiefs' favor. Same thing is going with the Knicks. Like Jalen Brunson, I can't say enough good things about him.
28: And just, you know, the trends, you know, I'm big on trends. I think they're fascinating. And coming up on the next segment, we'll look at some betting angles. But the fact that road teams that had won game one, oddly enough, were just 2-16 in game two. Normally the home team bounces back and stabilizes the series and all. They were just 2-16 in game two. And they normally get outscored by 11 points in game two. And here we are, we're talking about the Spurs not responding, and it's the Knicks up 2-0 and firm control of this series before Monday night at the Garden. Cannot imagine how insane it is going to be there with them having a chance to go up 3-0 in this series. Up next, let's talk about some of the betting angles with our friends over at BetMGM. Pricing for the series, MVP odds, and also the spread for Game 3 on Monday night. We'll keep talking NBA Finals next here on BetMGM Game Day.
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29: It's a wet Tulsa tough on our Saturday here. Off and on periods of showers and thunderstorms will continue into this afternoon. A few could be heavy or isolated severe with a little bit of hail or some strong winds. We'll keep an eye on it, but be aware temperatures will be hanging in the mid-70s. Tonight, periods of showers and a few thunderstorms. Overnight low dropping off to near 70. And for tomorrow, we'll be in the upper 70s with off and on rain and thunderstorms again. Be careful of some potential for flooding. From News on 6, I'm meteorologist Travis Meyer.
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30: Hassel inbound. Fox gets it. Bridges on him. 4 seconds. Fox to Wembanyama. Pulls up. Jumper. Won't go. Rebound taken by Vassell. It's over. It's over. The Knicks survive. This magic carpet ride continues. 13 straight victories, and they lead 2-0 here in these NBA Finals.
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28: That, of course, was the final call last night on ABC as Wimby missed that go-ahead shot.

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0: The National Weather Service in Tulsa has issued a flash flood warning for Central Creek County in northeastern Oklahoma, West Central Tulsa County in northeastern Oklahoma until 2:15 p.m. Central Daylight Time. At 11:06 a.m. Central Daylight Time, Doppler radar indicated thunderstorms producing heavy rain across the warned area. Between 2 and 4 inches of rain have fallen. Additional rainfall amounts of 1 to 2 inches are possible in the warned area. Flash flooding is ongoing or expected to begin shortly. Expected hazards include flash flooding caused by thunderstorms. Source, radar. The following impacts are expected: flash flooding of small creeks and streams, urban areas, highways, streets, and underpasses, as well as other poor drainage and low-lying areas. Some locations that will experience flash flooding include Tulsa, Sand Springs, Bristow, Sepulpa, Manford, Kiefer, Kellyville, Slick, Keystone State Park. Turn around, don't drown when encountering flooded roads. Most flood deaths occur in vehicles.
1: Jared versus the Miles Garrett, where it's like, Mom, I want a Miles Garrett. And your mom's like, we got a Miles Garrett at home. And you get home and the Miles Garrett at home is just Jared Verse. Like that's, which I mean, again, it's like not bad. It's just the rose art to the Crayola. And then you add that with draft picks. I think the Browns are just in a situation because they don't know what they're going to get at the quarterback position. And I think it's going to be a shot in the dark if you get Deshaun Watson of old returning to form this year. So your quarterback position is messed up. Why not just kind of blow the whole thing up and look to next year's draft class, which is a loaded quarterback draft class, and hopefully you get your guy next year. And then you're building the pieces, because they are slowly building pieces. Like there are players on that Browns roster that are like obviously salvageable, that will build a good team around whatever young quarterback you bring in next year. But unless you think Shedeur Sanders is the answer, I don't. Unless you think Deshaun Watson is the answer, I don't. I think you're going to be looking for a quarterback very soon. And why not start to build the foundation around the house before you put the trusts up?
2: Yeah, this is what their general manager, Andrew Berry, had to say at a press conference following the trade about their thought process with moving on from Miles Garrett.
3: He wasn't on the block. You weren't auctioning him off. There have been reports that this was the only team that you seriously engaged in talks, why not open up the bidding and try to get a few more picks out of it?
4: That wasn't the goal. That wasn't the goal of Miles. And probably what I mentioned on the onset, if we were to trade Miles, it's a very narrow universe of deals that satisfy it. Everyone wants to have a Miles Garrett on their team, but not everyone can afford that acquisition cost in terms of players, picks and dollars. And so, that was not the intent of any of it.
2: The look on Austin's face listening to Andrew Berry there was interesting.
1: is that weird for a GM to admit? Is that weird to hear a GM say, why didn't you shop him around to try and get a better deal? That wasn't the goal. What was the goal? Like, I don't understand. Like, as a GM, your goal should always be to get the best possible deal.
2: Correct.
1: Out there, right? And, like, I understand if you only want to work with one team, but, like, if you shop him around, that you use that as leverage, you get the price to go up, and then you could be getting in an even bigger haul than the haul you got in. Again, two things can be true. The Browns got a good haul for Miles Garrett, but they also could have gotten a better haul too. And it sounds to me like, I don't know, if I was a Browns fan, I'd be infuriated by that. Am I wrong?
2: Yeah, no, No, you always should be trying to get the best deal possible. I thought it was interesting that both trades had happened this week. A.J. Brown, everybody, seemingly they were only negotiating with the Patriots, it felt like, right? For the most part, with the way the reporting was as well. It's kind of interesting that both these trades that happened post-June 1, it felt like the two teams that really just zeroed in on one particular team and one particular team only with their trade partner. Again, I don't have an issue with the compensation that the Browns got, though. Like I understand Myles Garrett is an unbelievable future Hall of Famer. Guy still, to me, has 2+ years of being as dominant as he's been. But I think the age part is why the compensation wasn't as much. Like, if he was 26 years old, yeah, there's another first-round pick in there, you know? But also, Jared Verse, I guess people just don't value. Like, would people rather them not get Jared Verse and instead got another first-round pick? Like, as you were saying about that earlier, Jared Verse is a known commodity.
1: Right.
2: So I don't have an issue, actually, is what Andrew Berry and the – look, the Browns have made plenty of mistakes, trust me. I actually thought they had a good draft. I actually thought this was a smart trade, too. I think they've actually made some smart decisions. But it doesn't matter unless next year with those picks they go and actually get a real franchise quarterback, whoever that is going to be, right? Let's see how the college football season plays out, whether it's Dante Moore, whether it's Manning, whoever emerges as the top quarterbacks, and we'll see where the Browns finish, you know, if they get anything out of Deshaun Watson or Shador Sanders and accidentally win a couple more games that hurts their draft stock next year.
1: Yeah, no, you're right. And yeah, look, the Browns give us plenty of reason to clown on the Browns. What they got back for Myles Garrett is not necessarily one of them. Trading Myles Garrett, maybe, saying that it wasn't the goal to get the most out of a trade with Myles Garrett. Yeah, definitely you can make fun of that. But the what they got back in return, no, it's you got to pick your spots and with when you're making fun of the Browns.
2: All right, let's keep talking about the Browns, though. Let's get an opinion for someone that covers the team on a regular basis. Not only this trade, we'll ask our next guest about the quarterback competition. It does feel like maybe Deshaun Watson has the leg up there. Ashley Bostock going to join us from Cleveland.com, and we'll ask her about what Deshaun Watson could do in 2026.
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22: It's a wet Tulsa tough on our Saturday here, off and on periods of showers and thunderstorms will continue into this afternoon. A few could be heavy or isolated severe with a little bit of hail or some strong winds. We'll keep an eye on it, but be aware, temperatures will be hanging in the mid-70s. Tonight, periods of showers and a few thunderstorms, overnight low dropping off to near 70. And for tomorrow, we'll be in the upper 70s with off and on rain and thunderstorms again. Be careful of some potential for flooding. From News on 6, I'm meteorologist Travis Meyer.
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22: And a few thunderstorms, overnight low dropping off.

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1: Alex Gold, Austin Huff hanging out here on Westwood One Sports. 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And if you win your wager that was made with the token, you'll receive extra winnings and unrestricted bonus dollars over at BetMGM. We've talked a lot about Myles Garrett, the big splash trade of the week, going from the Browns out to L.A., a win now, push the chips to the center of the table type move for the L.A. Rams. And it's just not often that you see a trade of this significance involving a future Hall of Famer. So where does this one stack up? I know a couple of sites, including Bleacher Report, were going through and trying to compile it. I'm curious where you guys feel this one lands. So we all know, like, and both of us would probably agree, Herschel Walker, Cowboys to Vikings, is probably at the top of the list for most people of the biggest NFL trade of all time. Where do you put this one? I mean, we just don't see star player, let alone a future Hall of Famer, moved like this all that often in a trade.
2: Now, on a scale of 1 to Luka Doncic, I said an 8.5. Like, this is a pretty big deal because this is one of the best defensive players in the sport right now getting shipped off to a Super Bowl contender. And I think the reason that Herschel Walker trade was so big was because that was, you know, one of the, you know, best backs in the sport. And although he didn't pan out in Minnesota, on the flip side, it set Dallas up for a Super Bowl dynasty, really, in the mid-90s. So that kind of laid the groundwork for that. One trade that I feel like doesn't get enough love is when the Indianapolis Colts traded Marshall Faulk to the St. Louis Rams at the time. Like, because that was one move that really set the Rams up for what should have been a dynasty had it not been for, you know, the New England Patriots filming practices in a Super Bowl. But, like, the Rams really were, like, we forget, even though they only got, and we can go back to our ring culture debate, they only got one ring out of it, but they had a, you know, a good half-decade run of really, really good football, the greatest show on turf, a really amazing offense. And really the linchpin in that was Marshall Faulk and how versatile he was coming out of the backfield. So that's a trade that I feel like does get slept on a lot.
1: Yeah, that's a good one I forgot about a little bit. And then the one that I'll never, ever forget, I don't know why, because just the draft aspect of it, the Saints trading all their picks for Ricky Williams and with Mike Ditka as the head coach of the Saints at the time, it's just an all-time trade for me that I'll never forget. And, of course, that also did not work out the way the Saints thought it was going to work out ultimately there in New Orleans. And Ricky Williams
2: led to
1: by the way, like, yeah, I was going to say, he's obviously got his marijuana empire or whatever that has some amazing strains that have... Yeah, go ahead.
2: We did get at least one thing out of that trade, which was a great ESPN, the magazine cover of Ricky Williams in a wedding dress. So
1: We did. No, I was going to say, we were looking this up randomly in the last week. Ricky Williams, who way back when started, you know, in cannabis or whatever, dude, his... whatever the company that he has, the name, have you seen this? The names of like strains that he has. So the company is called
2: Heisman. Oh, no, I haven't seen the individual strains. Heisman, but high is spelled H-I-G-H.
1: Yeah, so the name is phenomenal. But no, like, here's one of them is called Hit Stick. Okay. And the ground game or whatever is another one that he has. Yeah, man. The lineup is Touchdown Tango Mango, Blueberry Blitz, Gridiron Grape, Wavy Watermelon, and Cake Quake. Anyway, I only know this because we looked it up like a week ago because we were having a conversation about Ricky Williams randomly.
2: Yeah, anyway, yeah, sure. Yeah, you're definitely not a client for sure. Yeah, no.
1: I am broadcasting from a state that has no legal marijuana, medical or recreational, but I might be 10 minutes away from a state that does have legal recreational marijuana. So anyway.
2: Yeah, the state that you went to college in.
1: Back to the trades. Another one Bleacher Report mentioned the Deshaun Watson to the Browns trade. Look, it's been a disaster, but that was a massive trade at the time. We all know the circumstances around Deshaun Watson. Not only, I don't think he's that good of a football player anymore, but also the obvious allegations that were out there for a while. To give up three first-round picks, that's an all-time trade and an all-time blow-up-in-your-face type of trade for any NFL franchise. And so that's one that certainly shifted a lot in the National Football League as well. We could revisit this maybe at the end of next hour as well. Up next, though, let's get back to the NBA Finals. Dan Weiss, radio broadcast voice of the Spurs. How are they feeling about their chances Monday night, and what has gone wrong through the first two games?
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0: The National Weather Service in Tulsa has issued a flash flood warning for northeastern Creek County in northeastern Oklahoma, west central Tulsa County in northeastern Oklahoma until 5:15 p.m. Central Daylight Time. At 2:07 p.m. Central Daylight Time, heated thunderstorms producing heavy rain across the warned area. Between 4 and 6 inches of rain have fallen. Additional rainfall amounts of 1 to 2 inches are possible in the warned area. Flash flooding is ongoing. Expected hazards include life-threatening flash flooding, thunderstorms producing flash flooding. Source: radar. The following impacts are expected: life-threatening flash flooding of creeks and streams, urban areas, highways, streets, and underpasses. Some locations that will experience flash flooding include Tulsa, Sand Springs, Sepulpa, Manford, Keystone State Park. Turn around, don't drown when encountering flooded roads. Most flood deaths occur in vehicles.
1: When his back is up against the wall, as we've seen throughout this entire playoff run. But I did think about something, though, while talking to Dan there. I'm going to take on the Madison Square Garden crowd that I'll share on the other side, because I got to thinking about game one and the hype surrounding, or game three and the hype surrounding it, returning back to Madison Square Garden and how raucous that crowd is going to be. I got a take on that I want to share before we get into, you know, what we're going to get into next.
2: Yeah, I want to hear what you have to say about the crowd, the atmosphere. Also, we'll get caught up on other NFL headlines, not just Myles Garrett and A.J. Brown, but some other headlines that came out, including a quarterback deciding to retire. What does that mean for his future in terms of legacy? That's coming up right here on Westwood One Sports.
3: The University of Texas has won the Women's College World Series, sweeping Texas Tech in the championship series. It's the Longhorns' second title in program history, having now won back-to-back years. Westwood One Sports.
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13: Heaviest of the showers and thunderstorms continues to diminish a little bit, but for the rest of the afternoon, off and on periods of rain and thunder, but a few rays of sun could pop out. Temperatures will get a little bump where that sun does shine. We'll be up to around 78. For tonight, still a 60% chance of off and on showers and a few thunderstorms around late night into the morning hours. Overnight low at 70. And we have a 60% chance of thunderstorms on our Sunday, and then ending, clearing out in the afternoon. High temperatures up to 83. From News on 6, I'm meteorologist Travis Meyer.
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0: the league. The problem for him is he was not a guy that consistently was in the MVP race. He was not a guy that was, in his era, the best of his group or one of those two best in his group. Like, he has a lot. The play and what he did was impressive, but people are going to use the defense being so strong in the Legion of Boom in Seattle against him. If he gets in the Hall of Fame, he's going to have to wait a while, right? He Phillip Rivers, you know, if Eli Manning only got one ring, he's probably not someone that would get in, but he's going to get in. Phillip Rivers, if he had a ring, nobody would debate that Phillip Rivers should be in. Russ, if he would have had two rings instead of one, nobody's probably debating it as strongly. It's the ring culture thing you and I got into back and forth on earlier.
1: Yeah, I got a lot of things to push back on with you know, what you said. Eli Manning, I will argue that one to my grave, that he is not a Hall of Famer at all, despite winning two Super Bowls.
0: You agree he's getting in, though, right?
1: MVPs. I think he's going to, but I don't think he should. I don't think the Hall of Fame should touch Eli Manning with a 10-foot pole. He was a career 500 record, and his worst years were really bad.
0: Don't give me QB win-loss record. There's other stats. No, don't give me the win-loss record for.
1: Okay, well, that's what I'll lead with, because if you are a 500 quarterback, you're not a Hall of Fame quarterback. I don't care if it, like, a quarterback is the most important position in sports when you win, but when you lose, it's not. Like, it's other factors. So, but we'll debate the Eli Manning thing at a later date, because I know that's coming up on the show. That I feel very strongly about that. But you also said, you called Russell Wilson, quote, corny, and that came after the fact. You called Russell Wilson your guy, Austin. You said, "Oh, I have a feeling Russell Wilson is your guy," and then proceeded to call him, quote, corny, which I'm not going to debate the second point that, he is Mr. Unlimited. He's very corny, and he only got cornier after getting with Sierra. I always get Sierra and Sierra mixed up. Sierra,
0: we know who you mean.
1: Summer House.
0: Yeah.
1: Sierra is 1-2 step. Russell Wilson, you're right. I think we do play lean into the what have you done for me lately in sports a little too much. Russell Wilson is, I think, a Hall of Famer type caliber quarterback. I think he should have two Super Bowls to his name. He played great in both. Yes, he was aided by a very good defense, but so was Tom Brady for all seven of his Super Bowls. Tom Brady in his entire career never had less than a top 10 defense in his entire career. And with his final Super Bowl in Tampa Bay, he was aided by coming into a franchise that was had the third best offense in the entire sport, the number one passing offense in the sport under Jameis Winston. So Tom Brady already came into a really good situation, and he brought Antonio Brown and Rob Gronkowski with only bolster those numbers in Tampa. So Tom Brady was set up in really good situations, and we never discredit that. But with Russell Wilson, you know, if people want to say, oh, well, the Legion of Boone, you want to take it away from Russell Wilson? Why is that? Russell Wilson was a very good quarterback for a majority of his time in Seattle. He was a top three quarterback in the league. Like, you would, if you were naming top quarterbacks, you couldn't get to a fourth quarterback without naming Russell Wilson. He was just that. Like, he was at the top of his game. Yes, the Denver years really took a toll on our perception of him, which really kind of stunk. But it's, I do think that you need to take yourself and put yourself back in 2012, 2013, 2014 to remember just how great of a quarterback Russell Wilson was.
0: Yeah, I think he ends up getting in, but it's a long wait. I think it's going to be a while. And I don't need to get into a debate on every single quarterback, but Eli Manning is going to get in as well. I think Phillip Rivers eventually gets in. Remember, his clock restarted, though, because he played a couple games last year.
1: Yeah, right.
0: So he's gonna have to wait a little bit. But I actually think all three of these guys that we're talking about get in. I'll admit, Russ is the one that if I had to say which one of the three is least likely to get in, I now believe the answer is Russ. even more so than Phillip Rivers, which is wild. But again, it's the whole ring thing. And in this case, I think the back half of his career has really soured people. Now, did it sour the people that matter? The voters, right? That's the question. It's one thing for, you know, Joe Schmo on X to trash Russell Wilson and make fun of him. But do NFL writers also view the Denver years the same way, the back end of his career the same way, or do they recognize what he was in 2012, 13, 14, 15, and beyond for the Seattle Seahawks? It'll be really interesting. Pete Carroll might have cost Russell Wilson a Hall of Fame opportunity, honestly, by not handing the ball off.
1: It's a great point. One of my hot takes is I'm okay with that play call. I think that was a very fluke interception. I think, you know, you had just handed the ball off to Marshawn Lynch like two or three plays in a row, and I think you needed to kind of change things up. I've talked to a few Seahawks fans that actually agree with that same take, but you kind of have to say it under your breath because that is widely regarded as one of the worst play calls in history. But going back to Russell Wilson, like, yeah, you have to remember, like, this is a guy who had in his first 10 seasons, he had more wins than everyone not named Peyton Manning in their first 104 wins in his first 10 seasons of play. Like, that is, which is huge, but people are only going to remember the Danger Witch commercials of Russell Wilson's time, right? Like, they're only going to remember the cringe.
0: High knees on the airplane too.
1: High knees on the airplane, right? Broncos country, let's ride, right? Like, that's the only thing that we're going to remember, which is a shame because he did really have a great year. It was really just once he turns like 34 years old, that's when it really started to kind of spiral out of control. But I think the good outweighed the bad from the first half of his career than the latter half.
0: Coming up next, as we wrap things up here on BetMGM Game Day, I want to get to a couple wide receivers that got extensions this year. One, I'm not so sure why it actually happened based on prior offseason moves. I'll tell you which wide receiver I'm a little confused on getting an extension. And we'll get our final picks for Game 3 Monday night at Madison Square Garden next here on Westwood One Sports.
2: 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Yo, fans in the Windy City, is this a good thing? 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
1: 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Play as the batter and pick an area of the strike zone. If your batter gets a hit, you can win a prize. Very simple. You can do that right on the app. I saw that pop up on there. It makes it very, very easy to take advantage. Sometimes you get some boosts. Sometimes you get a free bet. Just depends. Over at BetMGM, Alex Gold, Austin Huff with you for another couple of minutes here on a Saturday. We do have some hockey tonight, obviously, Game 3 Stanley Cup. And then we got to wait till Monday before we get to Game 3 of the NBA Finals. But the Stanley Cup Finals have been phenomenal. We get 8 o'clock tonight. Hurricanes Golden Knights series shifts back to Vegas, tied up at one game apiece. But I do want to still talk about the wide receivers in the NFL for a second. And I mentioned before the break, two of them got massive contract extensions. One, Drake London, 4 years, $141 million for him. I think that one, considering where the market is at, is far less interesting. Like, I think it makes sense. I agree with the move. I think Drake London is somebody that if you're the Falcons moving forward, you got to make sure you retain. The extension that I didn't understand as much, and I don't know where you come out on it, is Christian Watson. One, props to him. Go get your money, dude. Go get your money. Do what you got to do. But 4 years, $110.5 million, $31 million signing bonus for Christian Watson. He has struggled to stay healthy. When he's healthy, he's produced. Yards per catch, he was second in the National Football League last year. My guess is that's why the Packers are giving him the extension, but he has no season above 625 yards. None. And this guy's getting a $110 million contract. Again, props to Christian Watson. It's amazing to me. Not to mention they decided to let Romeo Doubs walk, but they've paid Reed and Watson this offseason. So it's a little bizarre to me. Christian Watson's, hey, we're going to throw the ball deep down the field. He's going to catch it for us, rack up a bunch of yards. He's not a we're going to force feed him 12 targets a game kind of guy or anything like that. And again, he's never had even an 800-yard receiving season. So I'm a little surprised by the move, quite honestly. Maybe if he stays healthy, they figure he'll be right there at 1,000, 1,100 yards. But that's the going rate for a receiver in the National Football League. So it's a good gig if you can get it.
2: It's really funny, like, for as dead set as the Packers have been at the quarterback position for what seems like their entire existence. I mean, you go from Hall of Famer Brett Favre to Hall of Famer, future Hall of Famer Aaron Rodgers to, you know, a really good young Jordan Love that, you know, seems like he's just falling in line. They've never been able to really figure out the wide receiver game, right? I'm not going to lie to you. I have been, during the last commercial break and into the beginning of this segment, I've been playing 20-0. Okay. And
1: those games, man.
2: I can't get enough. It's this 20-0.com. You basically just play and you try and build a football roster and try and go, you know, based on the numbers and projections, it assumes like what your record would be with this offense. And I got the Packers from 1989 to 1999 as my first team, right? I didn't want to go with Brett Favre because I feel like there's a better quarterback that I could get. So I passed on Brett Favre and Dorsey Levens. I was like, yeah, I could get a better running back from there. I ended up going with Antonio Freeman, who was the best of the wide receivers from the 90s. And that includes a Green Bay team that not only won a Super Bowl, but then but played in another one. That was their best receiver. And it just feels like more of the same. Aaron Rodgers' biggest gripe with the Packers organization was that they could not figure out the wide receiver position, right? They would not pay for athletes to come there. And so now you've got a guy in Christian Watson who is a good, he is a good wide receiver. But yeah, it's, and look, the wide receiver market is just messed up to begin with. But that is funny that it's like for as good as they have been at quarterbacks, and figuring that position out, which is the most important position in all of sports, they struggle so hard with the wide receiver room.
1: Yeah, and I think with Watson, again, in particular, it's just I wonder about availability, you know, and they're banking on him having top 5 yards per catch, and that instead of only playing in 12 or 13 games, he's going to play 17 games this year. And maybe it'll finally click. I just usually there, you know, when you're 3-4 years now into your career and you haven't played a full season, it's hard for me to believe that now suddenly that's just going to happen for you. So I don't know. You're correct about overall free agent wide receivers typically don't sign in Green Bay. Like that's just been a historical thing. You know, they don't sign there or they're not willing to pay them. It's just something that has happened despite being as successful of a franchise as the Packers have been historically. So I just didn't get why they would, like, for what they're paying Watson in Reed, would you rather have kept Romeo Doubs? And remember, they let him walk. So that was why this, coupled with everything, I was a little surprised by it.
2: Yeah, and honestly, I was surprised that they let Romeo Doubs walk. I don't know. I think it's kind of like pick your poison here, right? Like, it's like damned if you do, damned if you don't, right? Like, I'm okay. Like, I like Christian Watson a lot. I think he's a really good player, and I think he's got, you know, a lot left in the tank. But yeah, when you don't have a lot and you've got a guy like Doubs who produced, like, I was confused by that. I will say this though, the Packers, no matter who they end up with at the wide receiver position, is definitely going to be a better wide receiver room than the one I got on 20-0 right now, because it is.
1: What's your 20-0 team? What's your 20-0 offense?
2: I'm in the middle of it right now. I just secured 2013 Peyton Manning though, so that's over 5,000 yards passing.
1: That's big.
2: And
1: that's big. Yep.
2: Right. That's a big get at quarterback. I'm glad I passed on Brett Favre. But the rest of my team is not looking good, Alex. It is not looking good at all. I've got in my flex position Amari Cooper from 2019 and 1998 Antonio Freeman, as I talked about earlier. And then my tight end, and this was the best option I had from the Baltimore Ravens teams from the 2011 to 2015. My tight end is Dennis Pitta from 2012.
1: Oh, you're going 15 and 5 or something like that, or 14 and 6 with this roster.
2: You think so?
1: Yeah.
2: I don't feel good about it.
1: Trending. All right, wrap up the offense. See where we're at.
2: Okay. I've got New York Giants 2016 to 2020 right now. Oh, Saquon. I gotta go Saquon.
1: Oh, Saquon. Yeah, okay. Yeah.
2: Oh, Odell Beckham is there. But I got to go Saquon over Beckham, right?
1: Yeah. I think that's right.
2: Okay. All right. I only have one wide receiver position left anyway, so it's got to be a good wide receiver.
1: All right. Last one.
2: Tampa Bay, 2016 to 2020. What do you think?
1: Mike Evans.
2: Yeah, I think you're. Right? I think that's going to be my go-to wide receiver. Yeah. Tom Brady is on the board, but I already have my quarterback. And Kansas City, 2021 to 2025, on the way out the door.
1: What position? What position do you have left?
2: I need. I need a defensive guy. It's all defense. Stinks.
1: Justin Houston.
2: I could have had Patrick Mahomes. Damn it.
1: Justin Houston.
2: All right.
1: Derek Barry. Somebody like that.
2: Hit me up on socials. I'll post what my record is.
1: All right. That's going to do it for us here on another edition of BetMGM Game Day. Hope you guys have a great weekend. Up next, my guy Johnny Mallory filling in for Josh right here on Westwood One Sports.
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0: Yeah. Totally. That said, I think the Spurs right now might just be in full effort mode. I don't care anymore. What, we're going to lose anyway. Screw it. Screw it. Let's just go play free, be us. We're going to lose anyway, right? We've crapped all over ourselves here, massive favorites, and we're losing at home. And we just don't look like us. We're not confident. And the damn Knicks, and I got to give Mike Brown a ton of credit here. Mike Brown, it's almost like they used to say this about Sparky Anderson, the baseball manager. He just knew. He knew when to leave a pitcher in, and he knew when to pull him. They called him Captain Hook because he just had that sense. Dude, Mike Brown, there's so many times in this series so far where the Spurs get on one of their little mini runs. They're up 7, they're up 9, and you're thinking, here we go now, finally. And I'm like, Mike Brown better call a timeout here, calm this thing down. He doesn't. What happens? Well, the Knicks just do what they've done for the last, whatever, 2 months. They just come and they hit a 3. Doesn't matter who it is. Someone will hit a 3. Now they're down 4. Okay, cool. And Mike Brown has done that multiple times where most coaches would call a timeout and let that thing simmer a little bit. Nope, he just has them keep going. He's been excellent in that regard. And I said this on my time slot last week, Sunday nights on Westwood One Johnny Ball Game, that the most pressure one man in this series is under, the most of it falls to Mitch Johnson. They're never going to get rid of Wemby. Remember LeBron's first coach? You probably don't. Dalton? Hey, Roadhouse, who was the first coach who had a crack at LeBron? If he could have made it work, he might have got to coach LeBron for 15 years and be Phil Jackson and Pat Riley and all these legends that get to ride that superstar. Greg Popovich, who was LeBron's first coach, Rhodey?
1: It wasn't Mike Brown, was it?
0: No, it was Paul Silas. And I guarantee you, he's rest in peace if he's not with us. I think, I hate doing this, I think maybe Paul Silas, the great Paul Silas, has passed. If not, I hope he's enjoying this series and he's still thinking, damn, I had the first shot at LeBron. Wemby, Mitch Johnson, you get the first shot at Wemby. And if you're not winning these series, they're not just going to let this thing play out. They're not going to get rid of Wemby. And I think it's pretty obvious. And I hate saying it because I love Mitch Johnson. He's a Seattle guy. You kidding me? He's J.J. Johnson's son. J.J. was a former All-Star. He was on the 79 Sonics championship team. That John Johnson. That's his dad. But he's getting out-coached, man. And you want to take a big, fat dump on Mike Brown. I did it, too, when they made the hire. We all did. It's okay. But, man, I kind of forgot, and I shouldn't have. The experience he's been in. Big series with LeBron, big series next to Steve Kerr. Dude knows how to coach, and he's coaching his ace off, and Mitch Johnson ain't. And I don't see him. Mitch Johnson's under massive pressure. He'll get another year. I'm not going to get fired now, but if he doesn't win it next year, uh-oh. I mean, they're going to find someone who's going to come in and win titles with Wemby. That's pressure. Let's take a call on this. Let's get to Marshall. Marshall in Milwaukee, you're on Westwood One with Johnny Ballgame. What do you know? What do you say, Marshall? Bring it.
2: Well, hello, Johnny. It's we're becoming good pals here, I think. I like your show. I like your enthusiasm and what you bring. You're always bringing it, and the San Antonio Spurs could use a little of that right now, I think. But
0: Yes, sir.
2: To just say that I also saw Michael Jordan playing, as I might have told you. I went to the University of North Carolina back, 79 into the early 80s, and that was right at the heart of that time, some glory times. And I also went to high school in Chapel Hill as well. So, I spent a lot of time down there, still miss it, love it, but saw him play. I remember a game against Clemson. I think it was in that 82 season. He was just, and I know that Dean Smith had the team system well down. It was a balanced attack. But, boy, he made some moves in that game that made us all want to know that we got something brewing here. And it was really something else to watch Michael in college and see him for 3 years. I just wish Kenny Smith doesn't break his hand in 1984. We all, what might have been, and, boy, does Dan Dockich, whom I love dearly, but he reminds us of that certain game in Atlanta in 1984 that
0: The Omni. Yes, the house that Dominique built. Remember that game, too. Thank you for the call, Marshall. Appreciate you on Westwood One. Way more on the finals, obviously. Yeah, the Knicks are playing with confidence, and the Spurs aren't. I think it's almost that easy. I think this is psychological. I don't think it's physical. Although I don't want to sound like I'm taking stuff away from the Knicks. Knick fan, you're spot on with this. That team has it. Whatever the hell it is, they have it. And it's tough to define. We don't know what it is. Maybe Knick fan, let me know. 310-840-4910. You know what? Sometimes in sports, and it's not always, you get both sides. I get where the player's coming from. But, dude, I also get where the team is coming from. This is a massive example of that coming up. Johnny Ball Game, Westwood One Sports. Download the Westwood One Sports app.
3: Wow, wow, whoa. The Knicks are up 2-0. New York stole two games in San Antonio. The next two are in the Garden with a chance to sweep. Game 3 of the NBA Finals is Monday night. Westwood One Sports.
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12: My name is John Dunn. 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
17: Heaviest of the showers and thunderstorms continues to diminish a little bit, but for the rest of the afternoon, off and on periods of rain and thunder, but a few rays of sun could pop out. Temperatures will get a little bump where that sun does shine. We'll be up to around 78. For tonight, still a 60% chance of off and on showers and a few thunderstorms around late night into the morning hours. Overnight low at 70. And we have a 60% chance of thunderstorms on our Sunday and then ending, clearing out in the afternoon. High temperatures up to 83. From News on 6, I'm meteorologist Travis Meyer.
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0: Look at that production board operator work. No, I know it should read or say Josh Graham. He's out today. Johnny Ballgame, John Mallory in. Roadhouse Dalton producing, former all-conference baseball star. Now he's trying to, you know, once his baseball career ended, the game will always tell you at some point you can't play anymore. And Dalton pushed it as far as he could. Now he's in the radio production business. And Dalton, I would imagine you've seen some very impressive athletes in your day. I said, yeah, I saw Jordan play in 91 or 92. So the greatest athletic icon I've ever seen perform live. I got to throw your direction, Roadhouse. What about you?
1: So I've got two that come to mind. And this is before, like, I ever became a media member where we get credentialed to these type of things and we can go. Like, this is me buying tickets for Hornets games to go and see LeBron when the Cavaliers would come to town back in the 15, 16, 17-year run that time around. But I also went and I saw Derek Jeter and the Yankees play the last home weekend at the original Yankee Stadium. And that was an experience, dog. So I probably got to go Jeter. I probably got to do it.
0: Oh, yeah, I saw Jeter play too, but I mean, Jordan's on a different level for me. You know, Jordan's on a different level. I saw Jeter as well. Josh Jacobs, he's also seen Jeter play.
18: Yeah,
0: apparently. Appreciate you.
18: Yeah, at the original Yankee Stadium, in fact, in 2006, along with Randy Johnson pitching, A-Rod was there, and a whole bunch of other Yankee stars. It was a great time.
0: Saw those guys, too. Yeah, that was fun. I mean, like you guys have heard me say, I grew up in Seattle, so when I was in high school, it was Ken Griffey Jr., Alex Rodriguez, Edgar Martinez, Randy Johnson, Jay Buhner. I mean, that team was loaded. They just ran into the Dynasty Yankees, one of those really good teams that was forgotten about because a dynasty was in their way. 310-840-4910. Keep them coming if you guys have any. You remember seeing, like, your Babe Ruth story, essentially. You know, you saw Babe Ruth play. Obviously, that's impossible. But on that level, for me, it's Jordan. Let's get to Baltimore. Always get strong call volume from Baltimore. Bert in Baltimore. Talked to you before. Bert, you're a Sunday nighter, man. Welcome to Westwood One again, Bert. What do you have for us?
19: You bet, man. This is a nice treat, getting a jolt of better than an energy drink, getting some Johnny Ballgame midday.
0: Yeah.
19: So, hey, I wanted to chime in. By the way, I grew up outside of Washington, D.C. I got a chance in college to see Len Bias go against Jordan heads up just about every year. And then I would make it a point despite the lowly Washington Bullets being the Washington Bullets, I'd make it a point to see Jordan whenever he came to town. Because back in the day, you knew he was actually going to suit up and give you 40 good minutes. There was no load management.
0: No question, man. We remember.
19: Real quick, Johnny.
0: Yeah.
19: On the finals, you know, you were talking about the it factor and it not being necessarily tangible. I think this is one of the cases, you know, I have called Johnny.
0: Yeah.
19: On the finals, you know, you were talking about the it factor and it not being necessarily tangible. I think this is one of the cases, you know, I have called in on Sunday nights. I'm not

0: So I think Baker Mayfield was pissed off after the meeting didn't go anywhere close to the direction he wanted it to. And then he's just kind of wrong place, wrong time after an OTA. He's got the media in his face, and we've all seen Baker do this. He's a hothead. You know, he says what's on his mind, and I understand. Like, I'm okay with that with Baker. I'm okay. Baker Mayfield's really good. He's a top 10-ish guy, right? He's not old. He's 31. He was in the same draft class as Josh Allen and Sam Darnold and those guys. And Lamar, he's fine. He's in his prime. He's not old. And he's saying, dude, you need to pay me market value because I am top 10, top 11, top 12, top 13. I need to move into that neighborhood, dude. And the Bucks are saying, meh, I don't know. I don't know if we want to move into that neighborhood with you. You know, maybe we live in a lesser neighborhood, but it's a nicer house because we're going to be better at a lot of things. We're not just going to put all our eggs or massive amount into the quarterback position with Baker Mayfield. And maybe they should. I don't know who else they're going to find. I get it. Yeah, who else is there? That's the card Baker is playing. I'm way better than what you're going to find on the market. Are you kidding me? Re-sign me. Let me be a Buck for the next 4 years. Let's get after this. I'll go to war with Baker Mayfield almost every Sunday. He could quarterback my team. But I also understand the Bucks. We just saw Sam Darnold versus Drake May. Two teams in the Super Bowl out of nowhere, and they didn't do it with the Megaplex quarterback contract. They didn't. They got the team. The Knicks, anyone? The team. And I understand Tampa Bay not wanting to do that, to play that type of roster ball. Roadhouse, I bring you into this, and I look at the quarterbacks who just have the most in total guarantee. NFL contracts are impossible to pick apart, but I'm just going to go on the guaranteed money that the team said, we'll give you this amount, fully guaranteed. And I want you to answer, Dalton, if you don't know, just say pass, but I want you to answer just yes or no. Has this quarterback started a Super Bowl? You ready, Rhodey?
1: Yeah, let's do it.
0: Josh Allen?
1: No.
0: Dak Prescott?
1: No.
0: Deshaun Watson?
1: No.
0: Joe Burrow?
1: Yes.
0: Trevor Lawrence?
1: No.
0: Justin Herbert?
1: No.
0: Lamar Jackson?
1: No.
0: Brock Purdy?
1: Yes, he has.
0: That's two of the top 10 guaranteed money. Only two of those dudes can say they've started in a Super Bowl. And neither of those dudes won it. So that's what Baker wants to be. Baker wants to move into that neighborhood. Okay? And okay, maybe you're saying, dude, he's deserved it. He's owned it. He's in that neighborhood. Okay, maybe he is, but that's up to Tampa. And if Tampa's thinking, look, what's Jacksonville getting out of their investment? Well, rate all these guys. And I understand an organization saying that doesn't have to be the way. You know, it's a shortcut for a reason. If it didn't require more skill, it would just be the way. No, but if you're taking a shortcut, and in this case, maybe it is. Is saying, hey, let's build the best roster we can, and we don't have to have the fifth best quarterback in the league to win a Super Bowl. We don't. Let's have the best defense in the league. Right? Let's have a good offensive line. Let's run the football in this league, and let's stop the run in this league. Let's do that stuff. So if that's where Tampa's sitting, And look, there's a lot of quarterbacks in this draft next year, dude. It's healthy. I don't know where they'll fit in. But then you're in the market where you're paying your quarterback like Drake May money, Jaden Daniels money, Michael Penix, those type of guys, J.J. McCarthy, guys who were just recently drafted, Bo Nix. Those guys aren't making jack. Those guys aren't making squat. They're on rookie deals. That, to me, is the best way to do it. I saw the Russell Wilson LOB Seahawks be the best team, best roster in the league for multiple years because they paid their quarterback $700,000. I saw the Chiefs own the league when Mahomes was on his rookie deal. The Chiefs roster doesn't own the league anymore. You guys know this. You follow the game. It doesn't. Well, it's pretty easy to know why. Well, you got to filter all that quarterback money to Mahomes. And I would do that for Mahomes, 100%. But would you do it for Baker Mayfield? The Cowboys are doing it with Dak. The Browns did it with Watson. The Ravens committed. Chargers, yes. Trevor Lawrence, pick him up. All these guys. And by the way, just outside that list, Jordan Love. Yes or no, has Jordan Love started in a Super Bowl Roadhouse?
1: No, he has not.
0: So if you're trying to, like, I don't know, like, go to Super Bowls and stuff, and, like, I don't know, like, win playoff games and stuff, I don't know. I get Tampa Bay, but I also get Baker. What would plan B be without me? Well, it's a good quarterback class, and I just saw Sam Darnold and Drake May face in a Super Bowl. And if it wouldn't have been Drake May, it would have been Bo Nix, who was a draft class earlier. That's the time. So I totally get it. 310-840-4910. What about you? Roadhouse, a scale of 1 to 10, your excitement level for World Cup.
1: I'll call it maybe a 6. Like, full disclosure, I'm not a massive soccer person anyway. I'll go to a 7 just because we're hosting it. I'll say that. But I'm just not a big soccer person. Not when the super regionals are going on right now and the Carolina Hurricanes are in the Stanley Cup. Like, what are we talking about?
0: Congrats. Congrats. Will is a Carolina guy. Grew up a Canes fan. Carolina Hurricanes. Hat out, Will. And we got one tonight, too. I know what Will's doing tonight. Guys, I know why I think USA is not dominant in global soccer. I think I know why. I looked a stat up today. I wanted to know how many American-born players are in the English Premier League, which is considered one of the best leagues on the planet. I saw 4. I saw 4 Americans in that league. And I think I know why. We'll get there eventually, too. Back to the NBA Finals, always back to the NFL. I'm Johnny Ballgame. This is Westwood One. Go download the Westwood One app.
2: 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Now headed to Vegas, Carolina tries their luck on the road. Game 3 is tonight. Westwood One Sports.
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0: Man, we could do DMX the rest of the shift here. Really nice job working the board. DJ Josh Jacobs, Roadhouse Dalton on the board. I'm Johnny Ballgame, Westwood One. Let's get to these calls, guys. Fort Lauderdale, beautiful Fort Lauderdale. John on the line in Fort Lauderdale. John, bring it. What you got for us?
1: Well, I'm going to go with the athlete, but first I want to say Baker's problem is he doesn't have a dumb organization like the Miami Dolphins. Pays out that kind of money for Tua.
0: Totally.
1: He's
0: totally,
1: get with
0: right?
1: A dumb organization, right?
0: Well
1: the
0: said.
1: The best athlete you'll ever see, is Bo Jackson by far. The guy.
0: Agree 100%.
1: Ask Brian Bosworth. Then you can ask the Raiders. With a replacement hip, he rushed for 900 yards. Ask the Kansas City Royals how good he is. The Yankees.
0: Did I lose you, John? Bo Jackson.
1: No.
0: Okay, yeah. Keep going.
1: Yeah, he was amazing. It's a shame he had that injury, but I have never seen a better athlete than him. And Jordan, all those guys are great, but this guy's in another league.
0: Thanks for the call. Bo Jackson, saw him in the Kingdom on multiple occasions. Never saw him play football live, but saw him play baseball with several teams. And that's like my biggest regret. If I could ever hop in the DeLorean and go back and change something, I'm going to go back and have one of the Raiders false start on the play Bo got hurt on. Because we sprinkled the football God sprinkled the greatest possible running back, and he only gave us like 35 games with him. But the speed, the power, the thighs, the ass, Bo was the perfect running back, so much to the point I still don't have a comp for him. We haven't seen another Bo yet, and it was over 30 years ago when he came and popped. God, he was the best. You're right. He was the strongest and the fastest on the field in an NFL game. Find me the next time you can say that about a player. He's the fastest guy out there, and he's the strongest guy out there. And he kind of was. He was spectacular. Let's get to another call here. Yeah, we'll take Bo stories all stinking night. Adam. No, I'm sorry. We did get to Adam. Let's get to Birmingham. How about a little Alabama flavor in the show? Derek, you're up. You're on with Johnny Ballgame. What you got?
2: Oh, War Eagle. Watched him. I mean.
0: Oh.
2: That's not where I was going, but let's discuss that for just a second. There's another person I want to bring up. Look at Derrick Henry. I mean, I watched him too, and he's had a few 90-yard runs, but when he does it, you know, he becomes beast mode once he gets in third gear. I mean, he was knocking those guys down. When Bo got it and turned that corner, there wasn't anybody catching up to that guy. Nobody. Not Tony Dorsett, nobody. I mean, that's just
0: nobody
2: we haven't seen. And yes, I mean, I love your take as far as, you know, we could go back in time. Oh, gosh. But my topic totally changed once that guy brought up Lynn Bias. I mean, I watched him in Birmingham play Alabama one time, and I watched him several times on television. And in y'all's opinion, you know, had the saddest thing. Saddest story at the turn of the century not happened. Don't you think he would have been in that Vince Carter, Dominique, Dr. J, Jordan room? I do. Clyde Drexler, I think he would have been there. He was that kind of athlete. And it totally changed the NBA because he was going to the Celtics.
0: And they just won a title with arguably, thank you for the call, Derek, the greatest Celtic team outside of maybe Bill Russell's best team when the league had 8 teams in it. Yeah, the 86 Celtics had Lynn Bias. You know, Burke called earlier about the game. He saw Bias and Jordan play in college. That's a DeLorean game, too, because obviously we didn't get what Bias was going to give us. If you could hop in the DeLorean, go back and watch that game. You get Jordan in college, and you get Lynn Bias, who sadly would pass away. Yes, Lynn Bias, in my opinion, I mean, well, all we have, he would have been a dream teamer. Yeah, he would have been one of those guys, a Karl Malone, a Jordan, a Barkley. He would have been in that group of guys that I grew up idolizing. When the game, like Kobe said, you know, I always say this, when Kobe came to the league, he says this on The Last Dance, when I got in the league, it was grown. The best players in the league were all in their 30s, and they were men, and they beat the hell out of you, and they were smart and tactical. Maybe not as athletic, but they were better at basketball. Kobe said that, and he was spot on. Because you look at the Dream Team, those guys were good in their 30s, man. That's kind of how it was. Not the case anymore. Josh Jacobs, our board operator here on Westwood One. Josh, you said you saw Bo Jackson play in the L.A. Coliseum. I'm going to assume that's football.
3: Yes, football, and that was a great game. Bo Jackson was on fire that day. He was definitely the player of the game. The Raiders just creamed their competition. I don't remember who it was, but I couldn't believe it. I was like, wow, this guy's going to be a Super Bowl champion. Now, next year, he did go to the Super Bowl with the Raiders, I believe, but unfortunately, they fell short, and he was injured, so he was not able to play in the playoffs that year. But if he had been healthy, maybe the Raiders would have won the Super Bowl that year.
0: Yeah, well, Josh, correction a little bit. They never went to the Super Bowl with Bo, sadly. They went to the AFC Championship game in 1990, and they lost to Buffalo. I think it was like 51-3. Bo did not play in that game because he got hurt in the divisional round the previous week when they were hosting Cincinnati in that game. But for me, the takeaway I want, and I get it, what made Bo was the fact that he was a badass at baseball, too. And he did things on the baseball diamond athletically parallel to things he did on the football field. And it's crazy. Like, watch Bo's arm in right field or left field, wherever they had him. Stinking Ichiro, Roberto Clemente, Vlad Guerrero, laser. Dalton for my producer over there. Bo's arm was maybe the best. His speed in the outfield, the best. Stealing the base. I mean, he was Bo. But damn it, I wish he wouldn't have played baseball because he was just the perfect player at running back. Like that caller said, when he hit the sidelines, when he got it on a sweep, he was all thighs and ass, man. It's just, ooh, making guys like Kenny Easley look like they're running in slow motion. That's just 1 hour. Guys, if you like this show, you like where we're going, we got two more coming as well with Roadhouse Dalton, with Josh Jacobs, and yours truly, Johnny Ballgame. World Cup fever. 4 days it starts? Dude, Team USA is playing next week. And I World Cup it. I dive into the World Cup. I don't watch soccer outside of it. But I have a hypothetical for Roadhouse that I think you guys are going to enjoy. And yes, it has to do with soccer, but it has to do with badasses as well. I'll explain a little further. I'm Johnny Ballgame. This is Westwood One Sports. 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
1: Oh, Josh Jacobs, you're coming back with the Wu-Tang. Thank you. More Wu-Tang on Westwood One. I might even make tomorrow night. I do my normal shift Sunday night. That's 9 to 3 Eastern time. Yeah, that overnight guy. We might have to do a Wu-Tang Sunday. Got me in the mood there. Back to these calls on a hot topic. Just playing the what-if game. It's all I asked. We love the what-if game in sports. It's like all we do. Like, what if the best athletes in soccer, I'm sorry, what if the best athletes in America loved soccer? Would this country dominate soccer like it dominates basketball or football? I don't know. I mean, football's different, but yeah. Would it? Let's get to Myrtle Beach. Chris is up on Westwood One Sports. Chris in Myrtle Beach. You got the line, Chris.
2: Yeah. You can educate me because I'm not positive of how the U.S. soccer team or the soccer team gets their players. Is there a draft like baseball and football and basketball? Because if you notice, most of the phenom players that play in these other sports are not from America. You got Wembanyama. That's not American. He comes over, he plays. You've got Shohei Ohtani, the greatest pitcher in baseball right now, probably the greatest player, not American. You get other players from the Dominican Republic. Football, you get players from all over. So if the draft had other players from outside the country as well, maybe we could stand to win in the United States.
1: Thanks for the call, Chris in Myrtle Beach. I will say this, and thank you again, Chris. I mean, those examples are outliers, right, Chris? I know the best basketball player on the planet right now is most likely Wemby. He's not American, so he wouldn't make this team, but it's America. We still look at the NBA. It's what, 70% American, 60% American? Yeah, the talent pool is there. The talent pool is there. The athletes are here. Now, I'd listen to, hey, if you are built like a football player or a basketball player in America, you're not conditioned for soccer. You wouldn't be good at soccer based on the way you're built physically. Okay, I'll listen to that because I don't know. But if those players had time to change their build, work on soccer, develop it, study it, love it, practice it constantly, where would they be on a global level? Tampa Bay, Dave in Tampa, you're next up on Westwood One Sports, Dave.
3: John, I've been calling sports radio for 25 years. I'm so glad I found Westwood One and you. Hello?
1: Oh, sorry. Yeah, Dave, no. You've been listening to Westwood One or sports radio for 25 years and I don't suck? Is that what you're saying?
3: That's what I was saying, man. You bring it. I mean, I just love your energy, man. You got me pacing in the man cave here.
1: That's what I do, man. That's what I do. Yes.
3: Wait, how about,
1: Dave,
3: here's what I'm going to bring, John. My wife asked me, why do you like football and basketball so much? And I said, it's the unknown. In this series, talk about the unknown. You know, I'm so brazen. I picked Spurs to sweep them, and it looks like the Knicks are going to sweep.
1: Totally. I had money on the Spurs sweeping, and then I had money on the Spurs winning in five, and I thought I was going to get one of those. Thank you for the call, Dave, in Tampa. Thank you. And the weird thing is, like, how about this? This is the world we're living in right now. If you put $100 on the Spurs to win the title now, to come back from down 0-2, you get over $1,000 back. What? Like, you had to put $1,000 just to win $100 a week ago. That's how much this thing is flipped. Like, would you throw $50 right now on the Spurs if it's going to pay you $650 back? Like, that's not a horrible bet. Or would you just say no? Bet $50 on the Knicks because they're going to win it, and I'll win $40 back, but at least I'll win. Line them up. We're taking calls. 310-840-4910. I have you for one more full hour. Take advantage, man. Take advantage. 310-840-4910. He's Roadhouse Dalton producing. He's Josh Jacobs DJing and running the board. And I'm Johnny Ballgame behind the mic. Stay with us.
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0: we lost. 310-840-4910. Man, I did not think that segment would have those type of wings and that type of jetpack, Roadhouse. Holy Nikes, man. Has any Westwood One show ever done this much soccer talk? And it was like, it was okay? I don't know. Have you ever produced a show on Westwood One?
1: Oh, yeah. Oh, yeah. Like, I can't speak for what the...
0: Roadhouse, 310-840-4910. Keep those calls coming in. I got to get back to the NBA Finals, and I know Knicks fans are annoying, but, dude, they care. And that's the biggest thing. I like fans that care. And I'd much rather see a team win, if I don't have any stake in it, for a fan base that cares. They'll remember it forever. You know, I've had very few times where my team has won it all. I'm not a Yankee fan. You know, I'm not a Laker fan. I haven't got to celebrate more titles than I can count. So it's a big deal. And that's where the Knicks fan is now. Spurs fan, I know you want it desperately, but dude, Duncan got you 5. And I think Spurs fan counted this ring before the series started, and I was with you. I didn't think this would be a close series. It is, and the Knicks just have it. What is it? Faith No More said, I don't know either, but they have it, and that's why they call it it. There's no definition for it. Some teams just have it, and I think we're seeing that with the Knicks more when we come back on Westwood One Sports. I'm Johnny Ballgame. Download the Westwood One Sports app.
2: Wow, wow, whoa. The Knicks are up 2-0. New York stole 2 games in San Antonio. The next 2 are in the Garden with a chance to sweep. Game 3 of the NBA Finals is Monday night. Westwood One Sports.
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17: Scattered areas of rain and embedded thunder will remain with us through the evening and the overnight hours. Locally heavy rain and localized flooding will still continue to be possible. Otherwise, we drop down to near 70 degrees for an overnight low. Rain and thunder likely again on Sunday. Scattered in nature, locally heavy. That should gradually wind down, though, as we head into Sunday night. We'll top out into the lower 80s. From the Bob Mills Weather Center, I'm News on 6 meteorologist Aaron Reed.
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0: tremendous athlete to make the NBA, right? You have to. In the NFL, unless you're what, a kicker? I don't know. Kickers are studs now, too. You have to be a gifted athlete to play in the NFL. Dalton, you're a former college baseball player. You know, I mean, you have to be, baseball's maybe the outlier. There's not a ton of athleticism in baseball, but you still got to have really good hand-eye coordination in baseball. And it feels like those athletes in this country, I know so, they play those sports over soccer, Dalton.
1: Yeah, and I mean, and it also depends on what position you play. I mean, if you're a shortstop, second baseman, center field, catcher, like the up the middle positions, there's a lot of athleticism in those spots. A lot of athleticism. You got to be fast and quick. Have good hands, like you said. Got to have it.
0: 310-840-4910. When a team has confidence and just plays loose, it's one of those things that's the greatest, but you don't know how to find it. It just has to happen, right? And that's what I'm seeing with the finals. I'm seeing loosey-goosey. I'm seeing a team in the Knicks, they don't know how to lose anymore. It's weird. I love this stat. I'll say it again. The last time the Knicks lost, dude, it was day one of the NFL draft. The NFL draft feels like it was 6 months ago. That's the last Knick loss. A Thursday on draft day to C.J. McCollum and the Hawks. Like, that just blows me away because it feels like the draft was eons ago. It kind of was. They forgot how to lose. And Knick fan, you're loving this. You're the smartest guy in the room. You're the richest guy in the room. I can't imagine being on the gambling side like Knick fan has been on the past month. Every single game you've won, if you just moneyline that. And then in this series, massive doggies. I mean, Knick fan, must be cleaning up. Good for you. I wish I had the balls to do that last NFL playoffs with my Seahawks. I didn't have the guts. I was too scared. I bet a little, but not as much as I should have. I should have totally taken advantage of that. I knew that team. I knew. But no, I'm scared at the betting window. 310-840-4910. The person under the most pressure in the finals. Who is it? I want to know. Who? One person. More pressure is on him than anybody else in this series. Is it Wimby? If not, who? I'm Johnny Ballgame, Westwood One. We'll be right back. Download the Westwood One Sports app.
2: 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Now headed to Vegas, Carolina tries their luck on the road. Game three is tonight. Westwood One Sports.
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25: Before I was adopted, I felt like nobody wanted me. 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
3: Severe storms that started with advanced warnings. 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
26: Scattered areas of rain and embedded thunder will remain with us through the evening and the overnight hours. Locally heavy rain and localized flooding will still continue to be possible. Otherwise, we drop down to near 70 degrees for an overnight low. Rain and thunder likely again on Sunday. Scattered in nature, locally heavy. That should gradually wind down, though, as we head into Sunday night. We'll top out into the lower 80s. From the Bob Mills Weather Center, I'm News on 6 meteorologist Aaron Reeves.
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0: Deuce, and you bet. That's a deuce right there. Hadn't seen one for the Oilers all year, and the first kick from Maxel Perez is through the uprights. So the Oilers start with a 2-0 lead. Welcome to the Oilers, Axel Perez. For those that might not understand a deuce, on the kickoff, you can go for the skinnier uprights, and if you get it, well, it's essentially a safety, and you get 2 points. The ball is going to start on a 5 as well for the Freight, so backed up in their own half. This defense looking to take advantage early, have playmakers on all three levels. We do see a start of Trey Harvey and Cornelius Tatum, so Harvey a rover and not the true linebacker when Tatum's out there. And Davis Black takes his first snap, gets it to Roberto. He has a hole and gets a chunk yardage. Looks like a gain of about 5. This rushing attack is going to be the name of the game here for Fishers. Going to see it back and forth. The start this time was Dominic Roberto. Again, number 23, Josiah King. Also a big-time factor that the Oilers and its fans did not see in the BOK Center. Well, Davis Black, 2nd and 4 here. Already a minute run down in this opening quarter. Roberto to his right. Gives it to Roberto again on the fake. A tackle by Trey Harvey and a nice one at that. Roberto, a big man in of himself. 5'11", 230 out of Furman University. And the Tulsa native and Trey Harvey met him out in the open field. 3rd and 2. Just a 2-yard gain on that one. Ball's on the 13 of the Freight. This defensive line for the Oilers certainly going to be the number one thing to look at, to try and slow down this run game. Already a 2-0 lead. This defense trying to protect that. 3rd and 2. Black alone in the shotgun. Sends his receivers. Ends up giving it to Roberto again. He gets the first down and a nice tackle by Justin Harrington to stop Moore. Almost looked like a fake passing play, and now 3 straight runs to Roberto. And on 3rd and 2, he gains enough and now out on the 18 to get that first down. Justin Harrington, the brother of wide receiver for the Oilers and Trip Harrington, debuted a handful of weeks ago and was that last line of defense. Roberto could have been off to the races. Black sends his receiver, fakes it to Roberto this time, looking for a pass and just misses number 12, Jordan Davis, out of Wofford College. First pass incomplete for the new Freight quarterback in Davis Black. Well, worth noting, this Freight team only has three offensive linemen on the roster that are suited for tonight. Yet another advantage the defensive line of Tulsa might be able to take advantage of. We see Brant Epps back in the lineup at defensive tackle, the Muskogee native. Wreaks havoc when he's healthy. Has not been here as of late, but here he is now with Yulver Jones to his right and the all-dangerous Nusi Malani to his left.

0: Black now hands it off. Roberto has room, and another tackle by Harrington. Roberto bowls him over. I believe that's another first down for the Freights. So every single play that's gained positive yardage has been a running play for Fishers. And while that's the game this is going to be, it's a game you can expect from this Freight offense. And 0 for 1 passing, it's the only play that they haven't gained positive yardage. Now on the 20 of the Oilers, a gain of about 7 on that one. Black with Roberto still to his left, fakes it this time, looking to pass, has an option, just can't find him again, misses him barely, into the padding goes that Freight receiver, slow to get up, trying to make the play, and it looks like we might see a stoppage, and we will. Able to get one hand on it was the receiver, but Black couldn't put it in the pocket. That was number 7, and CJ Windham out of Middle Tennessee State University. He's on his feet and gets an applause from the crowd, talking to the trainer and now walking over under his own power. Might have just gotten the wind knocked out of him. Even though the walls are padded, it's still going to hurt when you go into him like that. Tariq Bracey in coverage. But again, just 0 for 2 now is this new quarterback in Davis Black. Missed both receivers. Certainly had the first one open and looked like he had Windham open there. Couldn't find him. So second and 10. The ball's on the 20. The clock's now winding again. 10:40 to go in the opening quarter. The Oilers, if you join us a big late, had their first deuce of the season from new kicker Axel Perez. So they're nursing a 2-0 lead. But Fishers, every single positive play has been a run play. 0 for 2 passing. And Davis Black is the quarterback, not Harper. Davis Black, that's the first negative run play. And the first play for Josiah King, but Nusi Milani with a tackle for loss. So a bit of a miscue. You had both Roberto and Josiah King in on that one. It looked like between Black, Roberto, and King, there was a bit of a miscue. And that's why Milani was able to push through. So now third and 13. Third and long. And a big chance for the Oilers defense. Third and 13, not necessarily a run situation. 0 for 2 is Davis Black. Doesn't have anybody in the backfield with him. Roberto is out left as a receiver, and that will remain the same. He has a dump off and a missed tackle. Jordan Davis still going. Looks to be short, and he will be a yard short. But Jordan Davis with the extra effort to try and get the first down. Fourth and 1. And the way this Fishers team has been running on the opening drive, there's no doubt they're going to go for it. Couple missed tackle opportunities, including one on the line of scrimmage to make it a fourth and around 12. It was third and 13. Because we're under 10 minutes to go in the opening quarter. Well, here's Davis Black with the call. Roberto to his left, and certainly the first place you're going to look. Three receivers farther off on his left. Sends the two in motion, and here we go. A fake to Roberto, a read, and he keeps it, and that's the wrong read. Nusi Milani. Back-to-back plays, a tackle for loss, and another tackle for loss as well. A big stop for the Oilers' defense. Well, the way Roberto was running, I'm shocked that Black kept it himself. I understand maybe trying to use Roberto as a decoy, but again, Roberto with his size, Dominic Roberto, 5'11", 230. He had the power, but Black kept it. Nusi Milani was all over that one. Well, here's the offense. 2 passing yards needed for TJ Edwards to hit 3K in his career as an Oiler. Germanique Smith needs 1 touchdown to get to 26 and sole possession of 2nd all-time on receiving touchdowns. Edwards sends him a quick pass and a pass breakup. He was intended for Caleb Ramsier, but quick to it was number 3 in Donald Lewis Jr., the rookie defensive back for the Freight. So 2nd and 10. The clock continues to wind. It's going to be 8 minutes to go in the first quarter. A defensive stop for Fishers and a big one at that. Or for Tulsa on Fishers, excuse me. On a sack from Nusi Milani. A misread by the different quarterback and Felix Harper last time they were in the BOK Center. This one, Davis Black. Edwards with Ramsier to his left. Sends his receivers in motion. Looks to pass again. He has somebody open and a big catch for Tripp Harrington. A hit immediately afterwards from Ja'Cory Benjamin from Bowling Green State University. Well done by Tripp Harrington. Also the backup quarterback to T.J. Edwards to hold on to that one. An 8-yard gain on second down. It's third and two. Ball's on the Oilers' zone 21. They have to get to their 23. Harrington and Kerrigan behind Ramsier and Edwards. They go out to the left. Germany Smith Jr. all alone on his right. A fake. Ramsier's got the pitch, and looks like Ramsier's going to have the first. It was on the near wall, and they certainly are going to move the chains. A first down pitch and run for Caleb Ramsier out of the Nevada Wolfpack. Ramsier debuted against Jacksonville in Florida and has been dominant ever since. A yards after contact running back. And T.J. Edwards, elusive as he is with his own feet. Certainly a 1-2 punch there, but Ramsier split out left now. Edwards alone in the shotgun. Two receivers each way. Edwards looking, still looking, has Germanique Smith. And with that one, if you're not going to count the pitch, Edwards is over 3,000 yards. And he was to Tripp Harrington on that last series. So Edwards already holding that record for most passing yards in Oilers history, only extending his lead, and a couple plays ago went over that 3,000 mark. So that one checked off the pregame box, and now you look at Germanique Smith Jr. to try and get into pay dirt and take his record to second place, only trailing Alexis Rosario. Edwards sends his receivers, fake to Ramsier, keeps it himself, and just goes down. It was second and three, so going to be third and three. He didn't get positive yardage. About 5.5 to go, and going to be under that by the time this ball is snapped. Ramsier stayed in. Kerrigan had played some running back before. Ramsier becoming a workhorse more and more every week, at least in that position. Splits out wide. He is a do-it-all type of rookie. Smith Senior, out left. Edwards keeps it himself. He's got room to run. He's got the first down. Just steps out, and a nice conversion on the legs of T.J. Edwards. Smith Senior and Tripp Harrington a couple blocks on the left side. Edwards had to break one almost tackle, and he had free space to get all the way to the 13 of the freight. A 2-0 lead after the opening deuce from Axel Perez, and Edwards and co. looking to extend it. Germanique Smith Sr. looking to get in pay dirt as well. Not a man that cares about records from how he plays, but one that wouldn't mind being second all-time in receiving touchdowns in Oilers history. At 25 right now, tied with Josh Crockett. Edwards looking for a pass and a tip from Germanique Smith. And a touchdown call as well. It went through, and it looked like Germanique Smith had a shot at it, but instead in the back of the end zone are the Oilers, and they extend their lead. It's 8-0 now. Mike Kerrigan picks up from where he left off. That was a bullet from T.J. Edwards. I didn't think it was even a touchdown there, and he put it right in the window that he needed to. So Mike Kerrigan, the first touchdown score for the Tulsa Oilers. We'll see Axel Perez's first attempt at an extra point as an Oiler, an 8-0 lead now, including the deuce, and he does make it 9-0 up and through. Well, the Oilers starting exactly how they needed to, a first or a fourth down stop on one side of things for the defense in Nusi Milani, and a touchdown on the other side. We'll take a break. 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
0: Well, a 9-0 lead for the Tulsa Oilers after that touchdown from Mike Kerrigan. Almost tipped a bit by Germanique Smith Jr., but Kerrigan comes up with it for the score. So the opening deuce and then a touchdown and an extra point has a 9-0 lead for the Oilers with 3:40 left to go in the first quarter. Just joining us, I'm Tommy Cooper inside the Fishers Event Center for an absolutely massive one in early playoff implications. Winner of this one holds the 4 seed. Fishers right now at an even 500, 5-5. Are in the 4 seed. The Oilers with a win would go to 5-5. Fishers would drop their 5th straight and go to 5-6. Axel Perez, an opening deuce immediately going forward. Saw that another time this season in Jacksonville when it was the opposing kicker who went for that one. But here's Perez for a 2nd kickoff. Oilers with as high of a single-digit lead as it can be before getting to 10. 1-for-1 on offense. Starting things off right, and Perez goes again. He's got an absolute boot, and that one just big a bit right. So down to the 20-yard line it goes, 1-for-2 on deuce attempts. And, well, we didn't have a deuce for the Oilers until that opening one, so we'd certainly take a 50% rate tonight. Freight with better field position than last time around. Well, it was on the back, more specifically the legs, of Roberto for almost that entire drive last time the Freight were out. And on a 4th and 1, Black kept it himself, and Nusi Milani read it all the way for a stop on 4th and 1. It was 3rd and 13, a 12-yard gain by a wide receiver. Got them close, but they couldn't convert that 4th down. So 1st and 10, 3 minutes to go. Ball's on the 20. Roberto to Black's right. Black fakes it, has time, is looking to run, and just slides down. Gain of about 1, so 2nd and 9. That tackle made by Stephen Parker. Parker jersey numbers number 90 last week. It's number 22 this week. Quite the change for the defensive lineman, but had a good debut against Iowa. Looking to continue that momentum, as really the Oilers are on all phases. A 63-29 win in the BOK Center versus the Barnstormers. All three phases were clicking. A special teams touchdown, turnovers on defense, and of course, over 50 offensive points. Black with Roberto to his right again, and three receivers also on the right. A pitch to Roberto. He's got room, and a nice tackle by Trey Harvey through a block. Came to be about 5. See, 3rd and 4 with 2 minutes and 5 seconds to go left in the first quarter and counting. So a 3rd and short situation for this defense. Stopped on 4th and 1 with a Freight last time around. So another short yardage chance for the Oilers to make a stop. Certainly 2-down territory, you'd have to imagine, unless the Freight go backwards, especially with a pair of running backs like Roberto and King. It's been almost entirely Roberto, minus one play King has carried. Black keeps it himself with a quick pass, and wide open is C.J. Windham. And a couple yards after that, too, down to the 16 of the Oilers. Windham, the one with the 12-yard catch to make it 4th and 1 last time around. Actually, that was Jordan Davis that had that. Windham, though, involved early. Had a hard hit into the wall, but got up, and of course, after that catch, seems to be fine. Black in an empty shotgun. Roberto behind him to his left, potentially in motion with a head of steam. everyone else to his right. Here comes Roberto, and it is a handoff outside. Harvey not able to get there, and instead a tackle from Alfonso Taylor. Harvey looked like he might have been able to seal the edge as a rover from the rover position, but outside Roberto got. It's going to be second and two, an 8-yard gain for Roberto. I cannot stress enough from pregame, even now with 40 seconds left in the opening quarter, the run game is critical to the Fright's success. You stop that and suddenly you have a big chance for the Oilers defense. Black handed it to a wide receiver this time, and that's Davis. It's going to be a first down here on the run by Davis. Faked it to Roberto, and that's what you can do when a player like that has had so many touches in the opening quarter. It's first and goal on the six. Not sure if they're going to be able to run one more play. 5 seconds and counting, and it doesn't look like they will. So first quarter is going to wind down, a 9-0 lead for the Oilers after one. But the Fisher Freight knocking on the 5-yard line after a drive that's dominated by the legs of not only Roberto, but Windham and Clark as well, or Windham is Davis. We'll be back to bring you the second quarter action. 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
8: Hey Tulsa, this is Josh, here with a message from the City of Tulsa.

0: Well, we'll flip sides here for the start of the second quarter. It's a 9-0 lead after one for the Tulsa Oilers. A deuce and then 7 points from a touchdown from Mike Kerrigan that was threaded through a needle so much so that I wasn't sure if it was caught, but the silence of the crowd and Mike Kerrigan celebrating in the end zone showed that he did in fact catch it. However, the freighter on the 5-yard line, first and goal. He's been entirely on the feet of Roberto, except for one reception by C.J. Windham and then a run by Jordan Davis. So again, first and five as we start the second quarter for the Freight, trying to score their first points of the night. Unsuccessful after a failed fourth down conversion. First time out, the Oilers did defer, so they'll get the ball to start the second half. As we wait here, the Oilers tested early. Of course, a stop on fourth and one. And now here, first and five. So four plays to get in the end zone, essentially, for the Freight to get on the board. Even that fourth and one was close to the red zone, just stopped. This run game has been active and will continue to be. Black to Roberto on the outside. An inside move, and great job by Justin Harrington to push Roberto inside. So a short gain, and that clock, of course, begins to run now. He's second and five still, so no gain. A great tackle from the defensive back spot by Justin Harrington. Again, the brother of wide receiver and backup quarterback Trip Harrington. Second and four now, they say, so he did get 1 yard. So a positive play for Roberto on the outside. Again to the right of Black. Black sends his receivers, fakes the pitch to Roberto. And just Roberto's wide open on the outside and walks in. Roberto started to the right of Black and nobody tracked him after the fake pitch. So the Freight gets six. With just a minute into the second quarter. Out comes Callum Sutherland.
1: 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Community.

And it's good. So 9-7 the score for this game with 13:27 left in the second quarter. Take a timeout, but we'll keep it here. Only a couple plays into the second quarter. The Oilers offense, the benefit of that deuce is they still have the lead by 2 points. And they need to continue their pace. 63 points, including a special teams touchdown last week. However, they need to continue that here against a much better defense, but a team that has lost 4 straight. They were 5-1 and seemed to be the cream of the crop this year, especially visiting the BOK Center. That run game, again, was the absolute focus. And Felix Harper, the quarterback for the Freight at that time, was also a part of that run game. We've seen Davis Black take off just once and slide down after a gain of one, if that. So not exactly a running quarterback like Harper is. Changes the game a bit, but really just makes it so you rely on Roberto and Josiah King just a little bit more, that running back pair.

as we celebrate and recognize veterans. The Freight just scored. Dominic Roberto on a wheel route wide open, a defensive breakdown from the Oilers. Well, here we go with the kickoff. About to get underway is Sutherland, fresh off of making an extra point, the second-year player in the IFL from Keller, Texas. Well, a minute and a half into the second quarter, and the Oilers' offense will see their second set of downs, or their second offensive series of this game. A touchdown for Mike Kerrigan first time around, and a methodical drive, both run plays and passing plays. We saw a heavy run game from the Oilers versus Iowa for multiple series, but certainly distributed between passing and running on that opening series here in the Fishers Event Center. Well, now we're underway. We hear the referee whistle, and Sutherland gets ready to kick this one off. See if he might go for a deuce to tie this one up. He does have the leg for it, certainly, and it looks like it's going to be in, and it's not. It's wide, just barely. Callum Sutherland almost tied the game up, a game of a couple feet from being a 9-9 tie ball game. However, doesn't get it, so the Oilers' offense is going to start on their own 20. The offense of the Tulsa Oilers not stopped by the Barnstormers at all, including when Trip Harrington was in a long touchdown for the running back Caleb Ramsier. As Fisher's defense allowed a touchdown on the opening drive. Edwards making the right reads so far in this one. Edwards is going to be alone in shotgun. Ramsier, along with others, behind Jackson actually is Ramsier right on the line of scrimmage. Edwards with a quick throw to Germanique Smith, then a gain of about five. A nice play on first down, some chunk yardage for Germanique Smith Sr. Kerrigan, Jackson Jr., and Ramsier were the other three offensive weapons on that one. The line consisting of Burton, among others. Of course, a line that has seen some changes throughout. What we see out there is Brandon Baldwin and Justin Redd on either side of Landon Burton. Well, here we go. Second and five. You're on your own 25. 12 minutes to go in the second. Edwards looking for a quick pass. Can't get it. Wide open is Ramsier. He made the catch and got some yardage. That's a first down. The last option for Edwards, you saw him looking to the left side of himself. No receivers open, so he dumps it to Ramsier on the right. Ramsier was open enough to make a jumping catch and get the first down. So on the other side of things now, I believe about a 7-yard gain, and it was. They were right at midfield. A little bit on their own side of it. Now they're at the Fishers Freight 18. Edwards again empty set. Kerrigan and Smith Sr. to his right, or his left.

0: Ramsier to his right. Ramsier gets the ball. And an inside defensive lineman rush from Nicholas Lemon stopped Ramsier from getting any positive yardage. In fact, he'd lost one, so second and 11. Lemon came all the way from the weak side, the opposite side that Ramsier, well, Ramsier started on the right and came in motion and was trying to go up the left. Lemon chased him all the way down, so a hustle play from the defensive end out of Merrimack College in Baltimore, Maryland. Second and long for this Oilers offense, and one of the first negative plays they've seen. Of course, only their second drive, but Edwards remains empty. One of the deep shot instead runs himself, a stiff arm, but get back to the line of scrimmage and a yard back. So maybe 2 yards, actually, and it will be a yard past the original line of scrimmage. Maybe even a gain of three, so third and eight. And here's the test, the first one of third and long for the Oilers. Edwards with no options, so the defensive backs of Fishers waking up a bit as opposed to the first time around. Edwards again empty. Kerrigan and Katron Jackson Jr. to his left. Ramsier and Smith Sr. to his right. In motion. Edwards looking for an option. Has Germanique Smith Jr. What a catch! Germanique Smith Jr. Double coverage on Germ the Worm, and yet a first down catch. Those are the type of plays Germanique Smith Jr. has made this season. An unbelievable third down conversion. Put the ball right where he needed to was Edwards. Smith Jr. doing the rest on a diving catch. First and four now. Only 4 yards to go to the end zone, of course. And you got 4 downs to do it to re-extend your lead. Under 10 minutes to go now in the first half. Edwards continues to play out of the empty shotgun. Kerrigan to his left. Katron Jackson, Spencer Tears, and Smith Sr. to his right. In motion now, looking for a quick one to Smith Sr. Makes the catch, maybe a gain of about a yard. Immediately tackled up against the wall by Drake Johnson. Will be a gain of one, so second and three. Had an extra receiver out there for the last handful of plays. And even when Ramsier was in, he wasn't acting as a running back. He was out wide. Burton, Baldwin, and Red, the three offensive linemen, stepping up in the red zone is critical. Giving space to your quarterback so he can make the plays we all know he can. Has Kerrigan to his left as a running back now, fakes it, keeps it himself, had Germanique Smith diving! TJ Edwards! A second touchdown for the offense as many drives, a nice keeper. Fake to Kerrigan, Edwards does it himself, and his rushing prowess continues to shine. An extra point upcoming. Axel Perez already 1-for-1 tonight in the opening deuce. So back and forth we go early. And that's why it becomes so important on that opening coin toss that the Oilers will open the second half. Here comes Perez. Extra point is up and good. Back to a 9-point lead. 16-7 the score. 7:52 left. We'll take a break. 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

0: Well, two touchdowns on two offensive series for the Oilers. One to Mike Kerrigan, and that one on the legs of T.J. Edwards Jr. The man is a weapon, both passing and rushing. Phenomenal tight window passes. The opening touchdown to Kerrigan was one, certainly so. But double coverage, Germanique Smith Sr., and Edwards threads it exactly where only Germ the Worm can get it for a 3rd and 8 first down conversion. And, of course, a massive one because you got the chance to put your lead back up to 9, and you did. So Josiah King, the running back, back to return this Axel Perez kickoff. Roberto is the one about 10 yards in front of him to the right in case of any squib or anything like that. But Perez has a leg, and really wouldn't shock me if he continues to use it and try and get a couple extra points for his team, especially since he was 1 for 1 before last kickoff. First kickoff as an Oiler, went through the uprights for a deuce. Well, fielding kicks pregame for him as well. I'll do what I can. He certainly has the leg to continue to go for it, as I just mentioned. As he gets lined up. 7:52 left in the first half. Freight did score last time around on a wide open wheel route for Dominic Roberto. And here comes Perez. An absolute boot, and it's got the length just barely short and right of Axel Perez's second deuce as an Oiler. So out to the 20, the Freight go again offensively. Roberto been the almost entirety of the offense for the Freight, and something we saw when they were in the BOK Center as well. This rushing game, extremely dangerous for the Freight. 703 rushing yards coming into this one, and certainly added a chunk to that already. Black has Roberto to his right. One receiver going to be in motion to his left, two to his right. He sends them and fakes it to Roberto looking to pass. He's got a deep ball, and what an unbelievable catch. Jordan Davis, a one-handed catch over Alfonso Taylor, and a one-play touchdown has the Freight an extra point away of bringing the lead back to just 2. And that opening deuce continues to be critical. A throw that was an absolute dot from Davis Black, who struggled a little bit opening in the series and got sacked on a 4th and 1. Now throws a one-play deep ball to answer T.J. Edwards' rushing touchdown right back. Sutherland for the extra point is up and good, and 16-14 now. Well, that's the IFL for you, folks. It changes in the blink of an eye. A 30-yard touchdown pass, a one-play touchdown pass at that. Take a brief timeout after that, but we'll keep it here. As they show the replay, I mean, just a perfectly placed ball, and Davis was able to almost fall down with it in his lap. Not much there you can do as a defensive back. That was Alfonso Taylor beaten deep. So an unfortunate one if you're the Oilers' defense. Was now allowed back-to-back touchdowns after stopping a 4th and 1 run option play between Black and Roberto. Good news is the offense is also 2 for 2. Mike Kerrigan with an opening touchdown, and then T.J. Edwards took it in himself on a fake run play to Mike Kerrigan. So Kerrigan, the last couple weeks, has been very involved. Even when he's not getting the ball, he had a special teams touchdown and was special teams player of the week in the IFL because of that, on top of his other return yards. Extremely dangerous as he walks back there to try and get his team a bit of a boost, holding on to that 2-point lead, 16-14. Kickoff coming the Oklahoma University and University of Louisiana Monroe product, Callum Sutherland, second-year kicker. Kerrigan is, aforementioned, back to receive. Hasn't really gotten a chance yet. Sutherland, as we saw, has the boot for a deuce to tie this game up. Tried to last time, was just barely right. And a slight adjustment would have this a tie ball game. Well, here we go. See if Sutherland does, in fact, tie this game up at 16. The kick is up. Certainly has the distance, but is once again right. So one side of things, Kerrigan doesn't get a return chance, but you still have a two-point lead. Out to the 20 you come, and last time around, in fact, the time before that as well, you ended up in the end zone, 2 for 2, after the offense was not stopped last week, so continuing that trend. Fisher's defense did look a little bit more lively on that last drive. A double coverage catch by Germanique Smith Sr. kept the drive alive from 3rd and 8. Certainly the highlight outside of Edwards' touchdown run on that last series. Edwards has Kerrigan to his left. Tears is up on the line to his right. And then Trip Harrington and Smith Sr. both directly behind Edwards, now in motion. One goes each side. Edwards, a quick toss to Tears, and Tears drops the ball. A first down drop for Spencer Tears would have gotten about 5 yards, but instead no gain. It's 2nd and 10. 5.5 minutes to go and counting in the opening half. Oilers do get the ball to start the second half. Shouldn't look ahead that far just yet, as Edwards is alone in the shotgun this time. Kerrigan's on the line of scrimmage with Harrington, Tears, and Smith Sr. out to the right and left, respectively. Edwards, with room to run, it'll take off, and he's got a whole lot of room to win. The first down, TJ Edwards, a 12-yard rush for the quarterback, and a fresh set of downs. Got to take space, and that's what Edwards can do with those legs. A shifty player at that. It's been an extra receiver for most of last series, including Ramsier split out wide. And most of this series now, Kerrigan will be to the immediate left of Edwards, but has split out a couple times in his own right this set of downs. 1st and 10, the ball's on the freight 18. 4.5 to go, a quick pitch to Kerrigan, and that'll be a flag. And that's a false start. So the first flag on the Oilers. Will be on red. A 5-yard penalty as a false start is. So 1st and 15, you're on the freight 23 now.
1: That's ticky tack. That's calling for a tight.
0: So a close call as Edwards comes and gives the 1st and 15 offensive play call from Billy back to the huddle. Positive yardage, an absolute requirement here. Especially being back 5 yards before the original line of scrimmage. 4 minutes to go in the second quarter, 16-14 Oilers. A pitch to Kerrigan, and he's got room. Still going, and actually they'll call him back just a little bit. So looks like a gain of about 4, so it'll be 2nd and 11. A play that was originally tried to be run to the opposite side before the false start on red. Now ran to the right side of Edwards for a gain of 4. Ball's on the 19 as clock continues to run. In a perfect world, the Oilers score with little to no time left and are able to go for 2 in terms of an offensive touchdown and then another one to start the second half. We'll see if that's the case as there's 3:20 on the clock, 2nd and 11. Edwards empty shotgun, sends Smith Sr. in motion with Harrington. Keeps it himself. He's got a deep ball. He's looking for Harrington. And a push. No pass interference. That was a push from Drake Johnson. The ball might have been not catchable, is what I'm assuming the referee is saying and not calling. There's a flag in the backfield, though. We'll see what the call is here. And the discipline, or lack thereof, of Fisher strikes a roughing the passer penalty on the Fisher's defense, and that's a huge deal. Hands to the face was the reason there, immediately off of Edwards' pass, so might have been rushed a bit, hence why it ended up in the back of the end zone. So you don't get the pass interference call because the ball was out of play and not catchable, but Edwards gets rocked. And so first and nine. 9 yards to go to get your third touchdown of the night. We're under 3 minutes to go in the first half. Edwards gives it to Kerrigan, and Kerrigan runs right into Jalen Swan, the defensive lineman from Illinois College. Unblocked was Swan. And a loss of one, so second and 11. That was the one move that Kerrigan needed, but he didn't have time to. He received the ball from Edwards, and right there was Swan. So you're once again a loss of one on first down. It was first and 15. You had a 4 yard gain from Mike Kerrigan on the end around. Second 11, something you're super familiar with. You saw it just a couple of plays ago. Edwards with Kerrigan to his right. Sends his receivers in motion. Tears is on the line. Fakes it to Kerrigan. He's going to have Tears. Instead, wide open in the end zone. German Eek Smith Jr. Second all time in receiving touchdowns for the Tulsa Oilers at 26. He breaks his tie with Josh Crockett, and the Oilers offense goes 3 for 3. Wide open, very similar to the first touchdown for the Freight. And this Oilers offense is completely on fire. Kerrigan, TJ Edwards, and German Eek Smith Sr., the three touchdown scorers in this first half. This clock continues to tick, under a minute and a half to go as Perez is on for the extra point. There's a flag. The extra point is good. It's going to be a false start, so we're going to walk back 5 yards and have to do it again. A big extra point upcoming. The Freight have cut it back to a two-point lead and back-to-back offensive possessions. 9-7 this score. And then 16-14 after a long one-play touchdown off the arm of Davis Black. So Perez is going to try again. Clock continues to run. That may be the only bright side of things. It's a minute and 15 now. And now there's another stoppage and a timeout by Fishers. Maybe looking to ice the kicker somehow, especially after an already made extra point that was called off. Freight did have all three timeouts, so they're going to have two left with a minute and 15. Give me a couple seconds off the clock from that minute 15, of course, with that extra point upcoming. But they're going to have a chance to score. Oilers continuing their offensive dominance from last week versus the Barnstormers into this one versus the Freight. 3 for 3. The Fishers Freight 2 for 3 after a 4th-and-1 stop from Nusi Milani. On the first offensive series for the Freight. Well, here comes the retry of an extra point that's 5 yards longer for Perez. 2 for 2 on the night. And he misses that one. A frustrating miss, and that false start, one that causes a missed extra point in a way. So only an 8-point game. Sutherland, the kicker for the Freight, has been trying for a deuce. Hasn't quite gotten one, but it's gotten close. And at this point, a touchdown and then an ensuing deuce would take the lead for the Freight. Take a quick break here before we bring you the last minute and 11. 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
6: Hey, Tulsa, this is Josh, here with a message from the city.
0: Well, a missed extra point after the touchdown for Germanique Smith. So a 22-14 game, a timeout called last time around on that extra point. Freight want to have a chance to score last because the Oilers do get the kickoff to start the second half. Here goes Perez, has a boot, and had the distance, but again, just a little bit right. Both of these kickers trading some close calls for deuces. Well, here goes the defense. The Freight stopped on their first offensive series, but since then, 2-for-2, including a one-play touchdown to Jordan Davis. An incredible acrobatic catch in the left corner of the end zone from Black. The first long-distance connection Davis Black had tonight. But again, the run game, the reason that they're in the situation they are. So 1:04, going to try and get a playoff here, it looks like. And they won't. So not able to, and they'll reset to the one-minute warning. We'll take the break here as well. I apologize for the back-to-back breaks, but you're listening on 1170 AM, and of course, the Tulsa Oilers Football Radio Network via TulsaOilers.com.
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Well, 1 minute to go in the first half, and the Freight have the ball. 14-22, the lead for the Oilers. A missed extra point from Axel Perez after a false start. Pushed it back 5 yards, a timeout called by the Freight. Instead of 23 total Oilers points in this first half to this point, it's 22. So an 8-point lead, 22-14, the exact score. Appreciate you listening. I'm Tommy Cooper here inside Fisher's Event Center as the 5-5 Freight look to stop a 4-game skid, and the Oilers look to extend back-to-back wins into an official winning streak and would also give them the 4 spot in the playoffs. Held by Fisher's right now at 5-5, would drop to 5-6. Well, Black, as of right now, has Roberto to his right. Windham, Davis, and Isaiah Coulter all to his right, and now Roberto splits off left. Black, nobody in the shotgun, and keeps it. A bit of a hold, but no call. And an interception, Trey Harvey! Trey Harvey jumps over and into the 5. Trey Harvey, an interception for the Tulsa native, and